0: I couldn't remember it. Now I found it. This guy running in New Jersey for Congress. I don't know what the hell's happened in New Jersey. I really don't. For Philadelphia Inquirer, a New Jersey congressional candidate's ties to a convicted terrorist mastermind deserve a careful look. Adam Hamaway, H-A-M-A-W-Y, a candidate in the 12th Congressional District in New Jersey. Listen to me. Provided translation for Omar Abdul Rahman, known as the blind sheik in the 1990s. His critics, he says, are guilty of anti-Muslim bias. Look, we're not buying that crap anymore. You're not going to be able to intimidate us. You're not going to do it. We're not buying that crap anymore. 2 months after six people died in the bombing of the World Trade Center in 1993, Rahman, the infamous blind sheik, held a news conference at his Jersey City, New Jersey home to deny his guilt. Standing with him that day, right with him, was a young medical student from New Jersey who had followed the sheik's teachings, traveled with him, and had graciously agreed to translate the sheik's press release from Arabic to English. The young man was Adam Hamaway, H-A-M-A-W-Y, now considered a front runner. What the hell's going on in New Jersey? In the crowded Democratic primary race to replace Representative Bonnie Watson Coleman in New Jersey's 12th District. I would disagree that after he was a suspect, I did anything for him, he said. Just the translation. Yeah, I only did the translation for Hitler. For Mao, for Stalin, yeah. And that, he says, was perfectly innocent. A blind man has a piece of paper and says, what does it say on there? Oh, right. He was just a blind man the guy was helping. What a piece of you-know-what. This is troubling stuff, to put it mildly, the opinion piece in the Philadelphia Inquirer says. Hamaway is an admirable man in many ways. He served with distinction as a U.S. Army combat surgeon in Iraq for 2 years. He was at ground zero on 9/11, doing what he could for the cops and firefighters. He's volunteered in crisis zones all over the world, in Haiti, Syria, and so forth. Who can match that? But his association with the blind sheik. You imagine how this guy will vote in Congress, by the way? He'll be right there with Talib and all the rest. His association with the blind sheik deserves a careful look, according to testimony in the 1995 trial. The sheik was openly advocating terrorism during the period Hamaway was following him, preaching that Muslims have a duty to attack Americans, along with Jews of any nationality. This was a genuinely bad guy, on par with leaders of the Ku Klux Klan. Hamaway concedes he personally heard the sheik advocate violence. He said he did speak about violent things, and I think most people disagree with, and most people condemn, including myself. But it wasn't the only thing he spoke about. Oh, wow, okay. What else? Did he do poetry? I don't know. Now, we're getting a lot of this crap, quite frankly, running for office as Democrats, some getting elected. But what drew him to the sheik in the first place? And why did he stick with him even after the bombing? I sat with Hamaway for an hour, he says, at his West Windsor, New Jersey office, where he now practices plastic surgery. Why didn't he object when the sheik advocated violence? I was a young man. I wasn't like a large person in the community to go up and talk to them, you know. How many of you, as a young man or a young woman, would have been doing interpretation for a guy preaching terrorism? Right, Rich? I mean, what kind of BS is this? Why did he stand with the sheik at that April news conference, he was asked? He was a well-known figure in the community at the time. There were many people there. Why did he join him at the conference on Islamic economics in Detroit, sitting with him in a van for 13 hours? Well, from what I remember, it was a last-minute carpool. Yeah, okay. This guy's a fraud and a phony and a fake. My God, is New Jersey going to elect another guy like this? It's unbelievable. I'll be right back. When we talk about Israel, we're not just talking about a place. We're talking about a people connected to a promise made by God, one he has never broken, and one that continues even today. Because God's character doesn't change. What he begins, he sustains. What he promises, he fulfills. Right now in Israel, families run to shelters as sirens sound. This isn't just a crisis, it's a call to respond. For Christians, caring for the Jewish people isn't rooted in politics. It's rooted in trust in God who keeps his word. So we don't stay distant. 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
2: The Michigan Department of Transportation opening up as many road projects as possible for Memorial Day weekend. Road restrictions are gone on 100 of 168 projects. More than 1.3 million Michiganders are expected to travel at least 50 miles from home over the weekend. Governor Gretchen Whitmer says as soon as Memorial Day is over, they're going to get right back to work fixing the damn roads. Attorney General Dana Nessel continuing to push for Consumers Energy's J.H. Campbell coal-fired power plant in Ottawa County to shut down. She held a rally outside that facility in Olive Township Thursday, nearly a year after the Trump administration issued the original executive order keeping the plant open. Consumers Energy says it cost them $620,000 every day to operate the plant. They had planned to shut it down last spring. That's the latest from the WKZO Newsroom. I'm Michael Arney. More news, WKZO.com.
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11: Cloud cover will overspread Southwest Michigan through this evening and overnight, with rain chances increasing after midnight. A few scattered showers are likely to linger into the first part of Saturday as lows dip to the mid-50s. We'll only warm to the low 60s in the afternoon, as cloud cover likely sticks around even after the rain moves out. Some more scattered showers possible around midday Sunday before sunshine arrives late in the day as highs reach the mid-70s. Sunshine is likely for Memorial Day with highs near 80. Tracking Southwest Michigan's weather, I'm from Team A meteorologist Blake Harms.
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12: A budget is people telling their money what to do instead of wondering where it went. The basics of a budget is giving every dollar a name every month before the month begins, giving every dollar an assignment, every dollar a mission before the month begins. And it's harder to do if you have an irregular income, but it's not impossible if you have an unpredictable income.

0: nights, where they would hook up people in Columbus, Ohio, who were looking for a date. Those kind of, we had the great Freddie Boom Boom Cannon. We had.
1: All right, we can do this all night. Everybody had their local, great hosts, and I don't deny that. All right, thank you for your call, my friend. There's no question about that, but I want to get this in before we have to break here. This just broke. Ivanka Trump, come on, damn it, these damn advertisements. Ivanka Trump targeted for assassination by the IRGC, that's this regime, terrorist and twisted plot to avenge president taking out his mentor. First order, Ivanka Trump was targeted for assassination by an Islamic Revolutionary Guard Corps trained terrorist in a twisted plot to avenge the president taking out his mentor. Recently captured, I can't pronounce this guy's name, made a pledge to kill Ivanka and even had a blueprint of her Florida home. The Iraqi national was allegedly targeting President Donald Trump's family in response to the killing of Iranian military chief Soleimani in a U.S. drone strike in Baghdad 6 years ago. After Qassam was killed, he went around telling people, this would-be killer, we need to kill Ivanka to burn down the house of Trump. We heard that he had a plan of Ivanka's home. A second source also confirmed that this guy plotted to kill Ivanka. Okay, I'm going to finish this when we return. I'll be right back.
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0: Mattress Mart wants to know, how did you sleep last night?
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1: What the heck happened? So I'm gonna have the update. The New York Post has a bit of an update on that, but I want to go to Kelly, who is in San Antonio about the Don Jr. wedding this weekend. Kelly, what's going on?
2: Hey, Mr. Pags, good to hear you every day on my hour long drive.
1: Thank you, Kelly.
2: Work.
1: Love that.
2: Two things to say. One, my mom says wash rag, wash your hands. I don't get it.
1: Well, there you go.
2: We make fun of her. We all do. I don't get it.
1: Nice.
2: But number two, about the wedding, Don Jr., if I was getting married and Trump was my dad, although I do call him Daddy Trump, if he was my dad and he was the president with his status, I wouldn't be too upset if he didn't show up. You know, doctors, nurses, lawyers, they all miss kids' big events.
1: I got you. Kelly, I got to go. It's all the time I have, but I love the nice compliments off the top. So she says, I wouldn't expect him to go. All right. Keep it here.
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5: Former Detroit Mayor Mike Duggan ending his independent bid for governor of Michigan. He blamed his recent slip in polling on voters shifting to Democrats after the war started with Iran and subsequent economic hardships at the pump and grocery stores. Now, Duggan says the last couple of days led him and his campaign to some tough discussions.
6: Is there a path to win? And the truth of the matter is, when you're down 11 points and you're down in the fundraising, the path is not realistic. We said, can we in good conscience go to our volunteers, our donors, and say, double down on what you've done? And in our own minds, we didn't feel confident there was a path, and we couldn't in good conscience ask them to do that.
5: Duggan says he will hold off until the August primaries are over to endorse any candidate. In the WKZO Newsroom, I'm Michael Arning.
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7: I'm Greg Bowman. Memorial Day travelers will get some relief from road construction. Governor Whitmer has ordered all orange barrels to be pulled back from 100 of the 168 projects across the state. Memorial Day weekend's an especially dangerous weekend on the nation's highways. Ken Kolash of the National Safety Council says there are more people on the roads. There are also more speeding and drinking.
8: Memorial Day weekend starts today officially at 6 p.m. and goes through Memorial Day Monday, May 25th at 11:59. During this period, the National Safety Council is projecting 393 people may lose their lives on our roads this weekend.
7: If you have Kroger cheese and garlic croutons, you may want to check the expiration date. Croutons are being recalled due to potential salmonella contamination because of milk powder used in the seasoning. Packages have best if used by dates between February and April of 2027. Michigan House has voted to give Mackinac Island more leverage in the transportation dispute. On Thursday, the Michigan House gave the okay to the bill, which would allow Mackinac Island to set fares, parking, and baggage handling rates. The bill now heads to the governor's desk. For many children, it's a rite of passage every summer.
9: Setting up a lemonade stand, working hard, and making a couple extra bucks. That's what two kids did until they were targeted in Alpena by their local health department, told they needed to pay a $57 license, good for 2 weeks. State Representative Cam Cavett thought that was mind-blowing.
10: The job creators, the entrepreneurs, they were the hustlers. They were the type A personalities, you know. We want to foster those types of things in our community.
9: Which is why Cavett drafted a bill in the House that would eliminate restrictions on kids who serve lemonade as long as it's operated by a minor. And he said the kids should be able to set up those stands without the fear of getting squeezed by their government. Ryan Recker for the Michigan News Network.
7: Tonight's Mega Millions jackpot is worth $296 million. I'm Greg Bowman for the Michigan News Network.
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6: Cloud cover will overspread Southwest Michigan through this evening and overnight, with rain chances increasing after midnight. A few scattered showers are likely to linger into the first part of Saturday as lows dip to the mid-50s. We'll only warm to the low 60s in the afternoon as cloud cover likely sticks around even after the rain moves out. Some more scattered showers possible around midday Sunday before sunshine arrives late in the day as highs reach the mid-70s. Sunshine is likely for Memorial Day with highs near 80. Tracking Southwest Michigan's weather, I'm Storm Team 8 meteorologist Blake Harms.
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9: Was ultimately taken to the nearby hospital with family members, what his family member called a severe illness. He later died on Thursday at 41 years old. And he just, he's celebrating a victory in the NASCAR Craftsman Truck Series EcoSave 200. They're showing a picture of that. I mean, this is recent. It's crazy to me. Crazy. Quote, on behalf of the Bush family, everyone at Richard Childress Racing and all of NASCAR, we're devastated to announce the sudden and tragic passing of Kyle Busch, NASCAR said. Our entire NASCAR family is heartbroken at the loss of Kyle Busch, a future Hall of Famer. Kyle was a rare talent, one who comes along once in a generation. He was fierce, he was passionate, he was immediately skilled, or immensely skilled, and he cared deeply about the sport and his fans. I mean, there's no official cause of death yet, though, which is crazy to me. I just don't understand. And again, I get it. Life sucks sometimes. Sometimes it's great. But something like this, just out of the blue, I mean, man, I feel for his family. I know that he had a couple of young kids. He's got a wife. He's got an entire racing team that he was supporting. It's just crazy to me. It just is. So very, very sad there. But that's the only update we got. Sam, that's all they had to say, right?
10: That is it. So far, nothing else has come out.
9: I mean, that's crazy. I said I'm not going to get into Kevin Warsh much. I will give you a story on that coming up. Because it's important that you know who the new Fed chair is, but what does it mean to us? I mean, I don't know. Again, you can wake up in the morning and have a gas bubble and go, yeah, let's go up a half a point. You know what I mean? Let's go down a quarter. What? They're just making decisions, and there's nobody to answer to. It's crazy to me. We go to the phone lines on Free Speech Friday. It is Roman in Boston. Roman, what's going on? Hi.
11: Hey, Joe, how you doing?
9: Living the dream, man.
11: Don't get mad at me, Joe.
9: I'm mad at you.
11: I don't want you to get mad at me.
9: Okay, go ahead.
11: But the people in Texas are starting to sound like the people in Massachusetts.
9: In what way?
11: Puerto Rico and Galindo, like what she said about what should happen to Zionist.
9: Who's Galindo? I don't even know who Galindo is. Who is that?
11: She's a representative. She

0: 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Thanks for inviting me over.
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0: There's a place where I go. I bet you've heard of it. Kalamazoo County Schools. 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When I'm inside, I feel cared for, included, and heard. Oh, and my friends go here too.
1: You guys are so sweet.
0: Here, we're free to learn, to be curious, to fill up, to stretch and grow. 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That's why, while I'm here, I work hard and dream big. Because this place tells me I can. Kalamazoo County Schools. Doesn't everyone deserve a place like this?

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1: 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Anyway, that said, you only need a simple majority. You need 27 to get rid of John Thune as the Senate Majority Leader. Can somebody tell me, because I'm kind of dense, why haven't we done that yet? You need the filibuster gone. He won't do it. Vote him out. All right, we'll do the talking filibuster. He didn't do that either. Vote him out. Do the Save America Act. Nope. Can't get it done. Vote him out. Again, he's still going to be a senator, just isn't the one who's pushing to get things done. Do we really not have a Republican senator that's stronger than this guy? And a better question might be, why isn't the president calling for him to be ousted as the Senate Majority Leader? It's all very strange to me. It truly is. You go to Anthony Kerrville. What's going on? Hi.
2: Hey, Joe. Happy Friday.
1: Happy Friday, man. Talk to me.
2: Hey, so here's my thing. I got a couple things. One is this this whole thing with the border crossing and the illegal immigrants. I want all the people who oppose it to come in the first place arrested and put in jail. That's treason. Second, this thing with John Thune, I don't know if you remember, but that's how McCarthy got kicked out in the first place. What happened to that deal with the one senator raising their hand saying, I don't like this guy?
1: The people that kicked out McCarthy, you want them to kick out Thune. Well, McCarthy was in the House.
2: Well, yeah, but didn't the same rules apply to the Senate, too?
1: No. In the House, you actually have to have a majority of the House. In the Senate, it's much easier. In the Senate, you just need a majority of the majority party.
2: Well, maybe all those Republican senators want to take, just like Thune is.
1: Well, there's something going on, because they're not making the move that they should be making, and I'm a little more surprised at President Trump, and I like the guy a lot, but why isn't he outwardly saying Thune's got to go? I'd like for him to say that. He has no problem saying that about everybody else. I'd like to see that happen. I mean, honestly, I appreciate the call out of Kerrville. Your phone broke up a little bit, but I think I got what you laid down. It's harder to make the Speaker of the House. You need a majority of the House. In the Senate, it's easier to change the majority leader. Keep it here.
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5: Kalamazoo Township Police arresting four young children Wednesday night after officers responded to a call of shots being fired in a wooded area near an apartment complex on Gull Road. The kids tried to run away, but they were caught. Every one of them is a Kalamazoo resident. The two youngest, 10 and 11, were released to their guardians. A 12-year-old and a 13-year-old are both in the Kalamazoo County Juvenile Home. No one was injured. Former Detroit Mayor Mike Duggan ending his independent bid for governor. Duggan had broad support from the business community, but polls showed he was losing momentum. Noted Democratic Party candidates nationwide are surging due to the anger on the national stage. He and campaign manager and son, Ed Duggan, concluded Saturday that he didn't have a realistic path to winning the governor's race, and he was 11 points down and slipping. That's the latest from the WKZO Newsroom. I'm Mike Alarney. 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
7: I'm Greg Bowman. Memorial Day travelers will get some relief from road construction. Governor Whitmer has ordered all orange barrels to be pulled back from 100 of the 168 projects across the state. Memorial Day weekend's an especially dangerous weekend on the nation's highways. Ken Kolash of the National Safety Council says there are more people on the roads. There are also more speeding and drinking.
8: Memorial Day weekend starts today officially at 6 p.m. and goes through Memorial Day Monday, May 25th at 11:59. During this period, the National Safety Council is projecting 393 people may lose their lives on our roads this weekend.
7: If you have Kroger cheese and garlic croutons, you may want to check the expiration date. Croutons are being recalled due to potential salmonella contamination because of milk powder used in the seasoning. Packages have best if used by dates between February and April of 2027. Michigan House has voted to give Mackinac Island more leverage in the transportation dispute. On Thursday, the Michigan House gave the okay to the bill, which would allow Mackinac Island to set fares, parking, and baggage handling rates. The bill now heads to the governor's desk. For many children, it's a rite of passage every summer.
9: Setting up a lemonade stand, working hard, and making a couple extra bucks. That's what two kids did until they were targeted in Alpena by their local health department, told they needed to pay a $57 license, good for 2 weeks. State Representative Cam Cavett thought that was mind-blowing.
10: The job creators, the entrepreneurs, they were the hustlers. They were the type A personalities, you know.
0: So we want to foster those types of things in our community.
9: Which is why Cavett drafted a bill in the House that would eliminate restrictions on kids who serve lemonade as long as it's operated by a minor. And he said the kids should be able to set up those stands without the fear of getting squeezed by their government. Ryan Recker for the Michigan News Network.
7: Tonight's Mega Millions jackpot is worth $296 million. I'm Greg Bowman for the Michigan News Network.
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2: Cloud cover will overspread southwest Michigan through this evening and overnight, with rain chances increasing after midnight. A few scattered showers are likely to linger into the first part of Saturday as lows dip to the mid-50s. We'll only warm to the low 60s in the afternoon, as cloud cover likely sticks around even after the rain moves out. Some more scattered showers possible around midday Sunday before sunshine arrives late in the day as highs reach the mid-70s. Sunshine is likely for Memorial Day with highs near 80. Tracking southwest Michigan's weather, I'm Storm Team 8 meteorologist Blake Harms.
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7: No, I don't think so.
8: No. I mean, there's one building that had 34 home health cares, and you knock one by one. I visited four times. I maybe talked to one person who understood English. My second visit, there was nobody there. Somebody would say, let me call the owner. The owner would say, well, I'm not here. I mean, during normal business hours. It's insane.
7: And then I got money for the taxpayers. You got threatened. How did you get threatened?
8: I did. So four Somalian men cornered me. I was walking past their home health care. They asked what I was doing here. I said, I wanted to ask questions. My grandmother's in her 90s, all factual. I'd like to know how much it costs to run a home health care person to come to your home and just go through services with me. They told me that I was not white, which I said, of course I'm not white. And that's not the purpose of home health care.
7: Right.
8: They continue to yell at me. They continue to yell racial slurs and intimidate me. This is all on camera. And I kept telling them, it doesn't matter what my ethnicity is. I'm asking about home health care. And they said I was targeting them and being racist. And I think the bigger picture today is, when you are in our country and you're taking our tax dollars, it doesn't matter where I come from. I'm a taxpayer first. I'm an American first, and I'm an Ohioan first. I should be able to ask what you're doing with our dollars and where they're going. But they continue to scream, threaten, and all the way down the elevator, follow me, and try and threaten me and scare me. And now I've received death threats that one of them, the FBI, has been tracking. That's sick, Joe. It's really sick. It's sick that they're taking our money and we don't know what's happening and the state doesn't care.
7: It's Mehek Cook. Go and follow her over on social media. M-E-H-E-K, Cook, with an E at the end of cook.com is her website. She's a senior political and legal analyst with the Daily Signal. So let's unpack a lot of that. And thank God you're okay. And thankfully, the FBI and other investigators are involved. But let's just go back to even accepting people from third world countries that we know are run by warlords, or that we know that are run by terrorists. We know that the main industry in Somalia is fraud and scamming people. When we accept them here, do we not think that they're going to do that here? Why would they stop? It was successful there where they have nothing. It'd be really successful here if they could pull it off.
8: Well, they do pull it off, and they are successful. Ask yourself one thing. when a foreign person comes to America, what skills are transferable and what are they doing? This is why we have visa programs like H-1Bs and others, which we really have to start.

There are three simple things drivers can do to help keep Michigan roads safe. Eyes up, phone down, give at least 3 feet when passing a bicyclist. Michigan averages over 1,500 bicycle-related crashes a year. That's a lot of injuries or even deaths that could have been avoided. That's why state law requires 3 feet when passing a bicyclist. And some communities require 5 feet. 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
1: Ramona Park Beach in Portage is now open for the 2026 season. It'll operate every day, 10 a.m. until 8 p.m. through Labor Day weekend. City of Portage says the beach has a sandy swim area with lifeguards, kayaks, canoes, and paddleboard rentals. Vehicle permits for entry into Ramona Park can be obtained on-site near the park entrance during regular beach hours. It's also important to note Sprinkle Road remains closed for through traffic between Zalman Avenue and S Avenue as the sanitary sewer force main is being installed. Well, Democrats now have a two-vote majority in the Michigan Senate as Senator Chedrick Green was sworn into office on Thursday. He won the May 5th special election in the 35th Senate District over Republican Jason Tunney, 60-38%. He takes over the seat that was vacated when Congresswoman Krista McDonald-Rivette was elected to the U.S. House. In the WKZO Newsroom, I'm Mike Alarney.
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3: I'm Greg Bowman. Memorial Day travelers will get some relief from road construction. Governor Whitmer has ordered all orange barrels to be pulled back from 100 of the 168 projects across the state. Memorial Day weekend's an especially dangerous weekend on the nation's highways. Ken Kolash of the National Safety Council says there are more people on the roads. There are also more speeding and drinking.
4: Memorial Day weekend starts today officially at 6 p.m. and goes through Memorial Day Monday, May 25th at 11:59. During this period, the National Safety Council is projecting 393 people may lose their lives on our roads this weekend.
3: If you have Kroger cheese and garlic croutons, you may want to check the expiration date. Croutons are being recalled due to potential salmonella contamination because of milk powder used in the seasoning. Packages have best if used by dates between February and April of 2027. Michigan House has voted to give Mackinac Island more leverage in the transportation dispute. On Thursday, the Michigan House gave the okay to the bill, which would allow Mackinac Island to set fares, parking, and baggage handling rates. The bill now heads to the governor's desk. For many children, it's a rite of passage every summer.
5: Setting up a lemonade stand, working hard, and making a couple extra bucks. That's what two kids did until they were targeted in Alpena by their local health department, told they needed to pay a $57 license, good for 2 weeks. State Representative Cam Cavett thought that was mind-blowing.
6: The job creators, the entrepreneurs, they were the hustlers. They were the type A personalities, you know. We want to foster those types of things in our community.
5: Which is why Cavett drafted a bill in the House that would eliminate restrictions on kids who serve lemonade as long as it's operated by a minor. And he said the kids should be able to set up those stands without the fear of getting squeezed by their government. Ryan Recker for the Michigan News Network.
3: Tonight's Mega Millions jackpot is worth $296 million. I'm Greg Bowman for the Michigan News Network.
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0: And welcome back, George Norrie with Laird Scranton. Laird, how big do you think the structures were at Göbekli Tepe and Qadahan?
1: Well, they were some of the pillars. The larger pillars were many tons. I mean, we can get like to a 10-ton pillar. So someone was being taught, first of all, how do you extract that from a quarry in the first place? Once you've extracted it, what do you do with it? How do you move it? How do you bring it to the site it's supposed to be, set up in? How do you get it to stand up in a way that it won't fall down? There were a whole host of stone working skills that had to be taught in order to put those circular structures together at Göbekli Tepe. And those structures coincide with cosmological drawings the Dogon do. The Dogon refer to those structures as they compare those structures to a fundamental unit of energy. You know that electromagnetic energy self-differentiates into particles called photons. And the dynamic by which it does that creates structures that look very much like the Göbekli Tepe, the almond shape of the Göbekli Tepe circular structures. They're working with stones that are perfectly manageable for us with equipment we have today. But you get into places like Egypt and some of the stones they were working with, we have no idea how they moved them or how they cut them or with the tools they were supposed to have.

0: At Göbekli Tepe, the megalithic structures actually precede the evidence, the first evidence we have of any tool capable of creating them. We don't know how they carved them. The Dogon actually preserve a stone altar in what at one of their most sacred villages that have carvings on it that are indistinguishable from the Göbekli Tepe carvings, carvings of animals and carvings of symbols. Take one look at that stone altar and you realize that there has to be a connection back to Göbekli Tepe.
1: Why would these people bury the structures, Laird? What was the purpose of doing that?
0: Well, there's a way language tells us why they did that. Okay, in Judaism, there's a daily ritual that's exercised. In Judaism, what's happening is a portion of the Old Testament is being read in every temple every day, and it's an instructional exercise. And at the end of the exercise, they cover the Torah scroll up with a cover and tie that cover and place it back in a cabinet called an ark. Well, the ancient Egyptian word to cover over is pronounced ark. The Dogon drawing of the same, you know, of those oval structures is referred to as an ark. The outlook is that these material structures that are being created, compared to a boat that floats on water, these structures are floating on energy, wave-like energy, like boats float on water. So if you read the Egyptian word for ark, that means to cover over. It's written with glyphs that represent that ancient Jewish ritual that's exercised every day. So it's a way of representing that the instructional exercise that was going on at that site was brought to a proper conclusion. At its proper conclusion, it gets covered over. And so anybody comes along in later times and says, gee, was this interrupted midway through the instructional process? We can say, no, it wasn't, because they had time to cover it over. That's the right ritual to tell us that they finished the instruction.
1: Is there any evidence that shows where these individuals lived in proximity to the structures?
0: No, actually, at Göbekli Tepe, we don't really have clear evidence of that. On Orkney in northern Scotland, we do. We have some indications of where the teachers might have been housed in relation to the students who are being taught. But I don't think that anybody yet has excavated a site in the Göbekli Tepe region that compellingly says it's where the instructors live. The energetic teachers seem to have preferred cave-like structures. A damp cave is very conducive to the type of energies that these energetic life forms compare to plasma energy. There's a famous Swedish scientist named Hannes Alfvén, who was one of the first people to write about the plasma energy, and he was convinced that plasma exhibits attributes of life and of consciousness, and he wrote about that.
1: Fascinating. You were friends with the late John Anthony West, of course, and our continued friend Robert Schock, his wife Katie. They all went out to Göbekli Tepe. Did you learn anything from their visit?
0: Actually, I learned a lot. I was invited to a party at John's house the night before they left to go to Göbekli Tepe. And to prepare for that, I did quite a bit of research about the site and learned a whole lot about what it's about. And language, as I said, reveals a lot of it. The name Göbekli Tepe, the word tepe in the Turkish language, the modern Turkish language, has 25 different meanings. If you go to an ancient Egyptian hieroglyphic dictionary, you can find a dozen of those same meanings represented by the word tepe. So those words in ancient Egypt tell us things about what was going on there. One of the traditional translations for Göbekli Tepe is potbelly hill. Well, a potbelly was a clay pot filled with water that represented a womb. Back in archaic times, this teaching group was a matriarchal group, and one of their big concerns was about reproductive energies, about how fetuses are grown and are born and so forth. And so potbelly hill is a term that relates directly to that idea of biological life being formed.
1: How close is the Catahoula site to Göbekli Tepe? Are they pretty close?
0: They are. They're within, I would say within 20 miles of each other. It's not a very great distance. It's easily travelable. And there are other sites that are nearby that are not that far distant. So it looked like somebody clustered all this stuff in one area on purpose. Okay. If we go back to talking about, the enclosures of Göbekli Tepe being referred to as an ark, what we have on this hillside in Turkey is an ark in the region of Mount Ararat.
1: Where Noah so left. That's
0: where Noah is, right? You can imagine that the myth of Noah's ark might relate to the Göbekli Tepe site.
1: Fascinating. Where do you think these ancients went eventually? Where are they?
0: Well, the Dogons say that at a certain point in the process, their teachers were either forced to leave or chose to leave. And the Dogon consider that to be a turning point for humanity because these teachers were 100% on our side. They were looking out for us. They provided us with basically an encyclopedia of how these energetics work. Somebody did their level best to present accurate information to us that holds up to intense scrutiny in modern times against the best science we have right now.
1: Wasn't ancient Turkey once referred to as Anatolia?
0: Yes, it was referred to as Anatolia. Another name for Göbekli Tepe meant Central Hill. Now, Central Hill is a meaning that also went with the Greek suffix opolis. You remember they established their temples on top of hills that were centrally located, and they always named them something opolis. Göbekli Tepe is the same sort of a site located centrally between a whole bunch of ancient cultures. And if you go southward from there, you come into the Levant with Palestine and places like that. You go a little further and it's Egypt. If you go to the west or to the east, you hit China and places like that, Siberia and Mongolia. If you go westward from there, you end up in the Mediterranean Sea where a number of other cultures eventually developed. You have the Minoan culture on Crete. You eventually have the Greek culture in Greece. You have the Aegean, Mycenaean culture. As a matter of fact, it looks as if around 8,000 BC, okay, you know that the region of Göbekli Tepe is also the region where agriculture was first seen. And we've got our first evidence of deliberate agriculture is. That's also where all the wild animals were first domesticated. Well, around 8,000 BC, it looks as if somebody deliberately mounted an expedition across the Mediterranean to deliberately colonize all the major islands of the Mediterranean for agriculture. And they had this whole set of elements they were bringing with them, certain animals and certain agricultural techniques and certain plants that they were cultivating and so forth. And island by island, they were establishing agriculture on these islands from Cyprus to Crete. You see it pass through Malta, and you eventually see that pass out Gibraltar up the coast of Europe through the Hebrides to Orkney Island in north of Scotland around 4,000 BC. All the same elements. Now, the researchers often don't see that because they tend to only track one element at a time. And they say, okay, on Orkney, we have a breed of sheep that was very ancient, that was first domesticated in the Near East near Göbekli Tepe. But that sheep might have made it to Orkney by any number of paths, so it doesn't tell them anything. If instead you track the clusters of elements, the clusters of architectural elements, agricultural elements, language elements, elements relating to specific tools, if you follow those clusters, you see they move hand in hand together across the Mediterranean starting at 8,000 BC, and they arrive on Orkney around 4,000 BC. Around 4,000 BC, what you see on Orkney, every one of the elements that was an establishing element on Orkney at 4,000 BC existed in similar form on Malta in the immediately prior era. So it looks as if everything on Orkney came from the Mediterranean. even the red deer that were established there and other animals.
1: You said earlier, Laird, that we are not sure why these structures were made, but what does your gut tell you?
0: These are actually what they were doing. It looks to me like is they were training groups of initiates. And so the enclosures have seating for like classroom seating along the perimeters of the enclosures. You have benches where people were sitting. It looks to me like ancient instruction was occurring there for, groups of initiates. The Dogon say that, sets of initiates from various cultures around the world were taken to a remote location and given instruction in civilizing skills and in agricultural skills, and all of that tagged to this science that relates to how creational energies work. And so my guess is that the Göbekli Tepe site and the site on Orkney were both intimately part of this. There was also a site on Malta that looked like it was part of it. There was a site in Elephantine in Egypt that looked like it was part of it. Somebody was deliberately educating all of us. And that's why you find Jung's archetypes. The archetypes are symbols and myths and mythological themes and things like that that are found to be identical architectural forms that are found to be the same in South America as they are in the Near East.
1: Laird, in your opinion, why do we get so excited with these ancient structures? I mean, it's exciting, but why do you think we get excited about them?
0: Well, I think our gut feeling is that there's something very important going on here. I mean, all of these ancient cultures thought it was important enough that some of them preserved the details of what they were taught for literally thousands and thousands of years. And groups like the Dogon and the Buddhists managed to keep it pretty much intact. We have matching systems between symbolic systems between the Dogon and the Buddhists, which because they match in the modern day, neither one of them can have changed very much in thousands and thousands of years. So somebody felt this material was important enough to preserve for thousands of years. I think that we have an intuitive sense of that when we are told about these sites and these symbols, it taps into something very essential for us. We realize there's something very important going on here that we really ought to try to learn about.
1: Do you think they had any spirituality? I mean, they were around thousands of years before Jesus. What did they think of God? Do we know?
0: Actually, the symbolic tradition in these ancient societies is expressly non-theistic. They don't feel obliged to credit God for everything they don't understand that's potentially scientific. And so far, everything they're saying has proved out in my cross comparisons to the science. It's all scientific. And so they didn't feel like they had to deify that. So even though the Dogon have a mythological character who resembles our modern conception of what a god is, you can tell by the words that the Dogon are using to describe it that it's actually science. It's not religion. And the first promoters of some of these philosophies, it's called Samkhya in India. The first written version of that, the person who wrote it down said, by the way, you know, this is objective science. This isn't religion. The Dogon priests say the same thing. You know, we're talking to you about real science here. This isn't religion. The Dogon had the sense, the presence of mind to ask their teachers, are you God? And the teacher said, well, no, we're not God, but if it helps you to think of us as agents of God, that's okay.
1: Are there still many unexcavated structures near Göbekli Tepe or Karahan?
0: Yeah, all around that area, they're making daily discoveries of things. If they wanted to at Göbekli Tepe, there, I think only about 10% of what they know is buried at Göbekli Tepe has been properly excavated yet. And they have similar sites in that region that all of them are begging for excavation, but I'm not sure that the authorities are actually going to follow through on excavating them because they don't know for sure what's buried here. And that's going to be very hard.
1: When we come back in a moment with Laird Scranton, we're going to open up the phone lines and give you an opportunity to chat with him about mysteries of the ancients right here on Coast to Coast AM.
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4: The president makes the pitch. I'm Chris DeMeo, Fox News. President Trump holding a campaign-style rally in suburban New York.
5: Under the Trump administration, we're doing everything we can to bring New York back in bigger, better, stronger than ever before.
4: The president is expected to ramp up campaign-style events as the November midterm elections draw closer. Well, the El Salvadorian national, whose cause became a rallying point for critics of President Trump's immigration policies, got a court win on Friday in Tennessee. Charges against Kilmer Abrego-Garcia dropped.
6: U.S. District Judge Waverly Crenshaw granted Abrego-Garcia's dismissal motion for what he and his lawyers claimed was a selective, vindictive prosecution. The defendant was accused by the DOJ in a human smuggling case. He was at one point deported to his native El Salvador last year. But the courts ordered the federal government to facilitate his return. Judge Crenshaw, in his study of the evidence, said if Abrego-Garcia had not successfully challenged the deportation, the prosecution he threw out would not have been brought. The government says it still wants to deport him to a third-party country, such as Liberia. Grinnell Scott, Fox News.
4: Tulsi Gabbard says she's stepping down as Director of National Intelligence.
7: Gabbard posted on social media a copy of a letter she wrote to President Trump. She wrote, "I must submit my resignation. Unfortunately, effective June 30th, my husband Abraham has recently been diagnosed with an extremely rare form of bone cancer. He faces major challenges in the coming weeks and months. At this time, I must step away from public service."
4: That's Fox's David Spunt reporting from Washington. Stocks ending higher on Friday. The Dow hit an all-time high again, closing up 294 points. The Nasdaq gained 51, while the S&P climbed nearly 28 points with its eight-winning week. 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
8: Temperatures being 30 degrees above average.
3: 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Just click listen, then swipe right and hear the latest news updates on your time. 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
4: The new leader of the Federal Reserve is sworn in at the White House.
10: Kevin Warsh was sworn in as the 17th chairman of the Federal Reserve, vowing to fill the role with energy and purpose.
11: I will lead a reform-oriented Federal Reserve, learning from past successes and mistakes both.
10: President Trump has criticized Federal Reserve leadership for not more significantly lowering interest rates, but told Warsh,
12: I want Kevin to be totally independent. I want him to be independent and just do a great job. Don't look at me. Don't look at anybody.
10: A handful of Republican senators withheld initial support for Warsh until a Justice Department investigation into former Fed Chair Jerome Powell was dropped. At the White House, Jared Halpern, Fox News.
4: President Trump is still pushing for a peace deal with Iran.
13: And an advisor for the president here in the UAE says at the moment, in his opinion, he thinks there's a 50-50 chance that the U.S. and Iran agree on a future peace deal. He says his concern is that in the past, Iran has sort of overplayed or overestimated the cards they carry, and he's hoping that's not the case this time. Meanwhile, President Trump says that he's allowing those negotiations to continue as Iran is said to be currently reviewing the latest proposal. We also know Pakistan is intensifying its efforts to mediate the process, with several reports indicating its army chief is on the way to Tehran. On top of that, Reuters says Qatar has sent a negotiating team to Iran to help secure a deal to end the war.
4: That's Fox's Jeff Paul in Dubai. NASCAR driver Kyle Busch experienced shortness of breath and was coughing up blood the day before he died.
14: He is awake. He's awake. He's on the bathroom floor right now.
4: That's the 911 call released as paramedics were called to the 41-year-old's home. One person is dead after a blast at a New York City shipyard. There are several injuries. The cause is still under investigation. I'm Chris DeMeo. This is Fox News.
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15: The Newaygo County Sheriff's Office says a landslide warning is issued for the Muskegon River. Sheriff's Office says landslides are happening between mile markers 3 and 4 along the river. They're impacting nearby homes and shoreline properties. Now, that area is between Pine Avenue and South Hazelwood Avenue in Brooks Township. Heavy rain in April weakened a 150-foot-tall riverbank, caused it to collapse, and cause an imminent threat. Four children arrested by Kalamazoo Township Police Wednesday night after officers responded to a call of shots being fired in a wooded area near a Gull Road apartment complex. The kids tried to run away, but they were caught. Every one of them is a Kalamazoo resident. The two youngest are 10 and 11. They were released to guardians. A 12-year-old and a 13-year-old are in the Kalamazoo County Juvenile Home. No one was injured. That's the latest from the WKZO Newsroom. I'm Michael Arney. 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
8: Stepping down. I'm Deborah Valentine, Fox News. Director of National Intelligence Tulsi Gabbard steps down amid her husband's cancer diagnosis. Here's Fox's David Spunt.
9: The Director of National Intelligence Tulsi Gabbard, who oversees 18 agencies that keep the most important secrets in government, will leave her post on June 30th to help her husband as he fights an aggressive and rare form of bone cancer. She made the announcement after informing the president, according to reporting from Fox Digital. Gabbard posted the copy of the letter that she wrote to President Trump. Speaking of her husband, she said he faces major challenges in the coming weeks and months at this time. I must step away from public service to be by his side and fully support him through this battle. Trump responded, Tulsi has done an incredible job and we will miss her. Gabbard is the fourth Trump cabinet official to leave during the president's second term in office.
8: Aaron Lucas will step up to serve as acting director of national intelligence. A major explosion and fire at a Staten Island shipyard Friday afternoon injured at least 16 people, mostly first responders, and left one civilian dead, according to fire and city officials. FDNY Chief of the Department John Esposito telling reporters.
10: While we were conducting these searches, a second explosion occurred. We had firefighters inside conducting searches and on top of the barge and adjacent to the barge. We had several that were injured. We did recover a deceased civilian.
8: Investigators still working to determine what may have caused the explosion. The New York Post reporting that Ivanka Trump was targeted by an assassination threat allegedly to be carried out by a member of the Islamic Revolutionary Guard Corps. The recently captured Iraqi national also posted a picture of her Florida home. 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
8: Kevin Warsh is sworn in Friday as the 17th chair of the Federal Reserve.
14: Kevin Warsh sworn in as Fed chair by Justice Clarence Thomas in an East Room ceremony. President Trump presiding over the ceremony, insisting Warsh should run the Fed independently.
15: I want Kevin to be totally independent. I want him to be independent and just do a great job. Don't look at me. Don't look at anybody. Just do your own thing and do a great job.
14: Coming into the position, Warsh has argued for reshaping the Fed and shrinking its footprint.
16: I will lead a reform-oriented Federal Reserve, learning from past successes and mistakes both, escaping static frameworks and models, and upholding clear standards of integrity.
14: Warsh begins his term as the Iran conflict drives up prices.
8: Fox Business's Connor Hansen with that report. Look for a record number of airline passengers this holiday weekend. Fox's Grady Trimble reports from Chicago O'Hare Airport.
17: Around 3.7 million Americans will fly this Memorial Day weekend. That's a slight increase from last year. It doesn't seem like travelers are deterred by higher airfare. The average domestic round trip is $441. That is a 53% increase from last year. Similarly, airfare to Europe, Asia, Mexico, and Central America is also more expensive this Memorial Day weekend. The bottom line is people are making the most of it. They're getting out and traveling even as higher jet fuel prices make flying more expensive.
8: AAA predicts 39 million Americans will travel by car this weekend. SpaceX launching its biggest, most powerful Starship yet from Southern Texas on a test flight Friday, an upgraded version that NASA is counting on to land astronauts on the moon eventually. I'm Deborah Valentine. This is Fox News.
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18: Kalamazoo Township Police arresting four young children Wednesday night after officers responded to a call of shots being fired in a wooded area near an apartment complex on Gull Road. The kids tried to run away, but they were caught. Every one of them is a Kalamazoo resident. The two youngest, 10 and 11, were released to their guardians. A 12-year-old and a 13-year-old are both in the Kalamazoo County Juvenile Home. No one was injured. Former Detroit Mayor Mike Duggan ending his independent bid for governor. Duggan had broad support from the business community, but polls showed he was losing momentum. Noted Democratic Party candidates nationwide are surging due to the anger on the national stage. He and campaign manager and son, Ed Duggan, concluded Saturday that he didn't have a realistic path to winning the governor's race, and he was 11 points down and slipping. That's the latest from the WKZO Newsroom. I'm Michael Arney. More news, WKZO.com.

0: And we're talking once again with Brett Gowland, the owner of B&G Discount in Schoolcraft. And Brett, we've heard you say several times that there's no place else like B&G Discount. You mean there's no place like B&G in the whole country?
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0: Welcome back to Coast AM. I'm your host, Rich Barra. Our guest, Vegas resident for 50 years now, and author Jack Sheehan. You know, I was just talking to one of the guys on the show, and he said he's going to Vegas for the first time. I'm like, we need to ask Jack where you should go get a steak. Best steak in Vegas. You have one choice. What do you suggest?
1: Oh my gosh.
0: I really, that's the one question you need.

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5: A cabinet member resigns. I'm Deborah Valentine, Fox News. President Trump's top intelligence official is resigning. Fox's Jared Halpern has more from the White House.
6: Tulsi Gabbard is stepping down as Director of National Intelligence, saying she needs to be there for her husband, who was diagnosed with a rare form of bone cancer. Her resignation is effective on June 30th. President Trump says Gabbard's deputy will take over in an acting capacity. In a resignation letter, Gabbard says her husband faces major challenges in the coming weeks and months, and she must step away from public service to be by his side and fully support him through this battle. The president says Gabbard has done an incredible job, and he will miss her. Gabbard is the fourth cabinet-level official to depart the administration during President Trump's second term. At the White House, Jared Halpern, Fox News.
5: Kevin Warsh, sworn in Friday as the 17th chairman of the Federal Reserve.
7: Kevin Warsh sworn in as Fed chair by Justice Clarence Thomas in an East Room ceremony. President Trump presiding over the ceremony, insisting Warsh should run the Fed independently.
8: I want Kevin to be totally independent. I want him to be independent and just do a great job. Don't look at me. Don't look at anybody. Just do your own thing and do a great job.
7: Coming into the position, Warsh has argued for reshaping the Fed and shrinking its footprint.
9: I will lead a reform-oriented Federal Reserve, learning from past successes and mistakes both. Escaping static frameworks and models, and upholding clear standards of integrity.
7: Warsh begins his term as the Iran conflict drives up prices.
5: Fox Business's Connor Hansen reporting. U.S. Secretary of State Marco Rubio has arrived in India for a four-day visit. He meets next week with his counterparts from India, Australia, and Japan, and members of the Indo-Pacific Strategic Alliance. 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
5: An explosion at a Staten Island shipyard Friday afternoon leaves at least 34 first responders injured and one civilian dead. We get more from Fox's Grinnell Scott.
13: Firefighters, emergency medical technicians, and at least one civilian were injured. The Fire Department of New York said there was an active fire in a metal structure on the dock. As the FDNY tried to put that fire out for close to an hour, an explosion happened. Matthew Green lives near the shipyard. He said he's used to the noise, but this was different.
14: There's usually construction happening down here, so occasionally you hear bangs loudly, but this was very loud. And it had like a long-lasting like a sound.
13: More than 200 firefighters and EMTs responded after the explosion. A cause has not yet been determined. Grinnell Scott, Fox News.
5: Thousands evacuated in Southern California as a tank in Garden Grove leaks the toxic chemical methyl methacrylate. Authorities claim the tank will likely explode. Orange County Fire Authority Incident Commander Craig Covey told reporters his team has precautions in place, including a temperature monitor where if the tank hits a set temperature, they'll pull back.
15: When it reaches that point, we know the tank is going into thermal runaway, and we're going to pull everybody out of the area, make sure it's safe, and let the tank do what it's going to do.
5: The chemical is used to make parts in the aerospace industry. Officials say the tank cannot be stopped because its valves are clogged and cannot be unclogged, according to authorities. A gas explosion at a coal mine in China's northern province of Shanxi killed at least 82 people. State media reported Saturday at least 247 people are reported trapped underground. The official news agency said the cause of the explosion was under investigation. Rescue work is ongoing. I'm Deborah Valentine. This is Fox News.
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16: Ramona Park Beach in Portage is now open for the 2026 season. It'll operate every day, 10 a.m. until 8 p.m. through Labor Day weekend. City of Portage says the beach has a sandy swim area with lifeguards, kayaks, canoes, and paddleboard rentals. Vehicle permits for entry into Ramona Park can be obtained on-site near the park entrance during regular beach hours. It's also important to note Sprinkle Road remains closed for through traffic between Zalman Avenue and S Avenue as the sanitary sewer force main is being installed. Well, Democrats now have a two-vote majority in the Michigan Senate as Senator Chedrick Green was sworn into office on Thursday. He won the May 5th special election in the 35th Senate District over Republican Jason Tunney, 60-38%. He takes over the seat that was vacated when Congresswoman Kristen McDonald-Rivette was elected to the U.S. House. In the WKZO Newsroom, I'm Michael Arney.

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4: Cabinet member exits. I'm Chris DeMeo, Fox News. President Trump's top intelligence official is resigning.
5: Tulsi Gabbard is stepping down as Director of National Intelligence, saying she needs to be there for her husband, who was diagnosed with a rare form of bone cancer. Her resignation is effective on June 30th. President Trump says Gabbard's deputy will take over in an acting capacity. In a resignation letter, Gabbard says her husband faces major challenges in the coming weeks and months, and she must step away from public service to be by his side and fully support him through this battle. The president says Gabbard has done an incredible job and he will miss her. Gabbard is the fourth cabinet-level official to depart the administration during President Trump's second term. At the White House, Jared Halpern, Fox News.
4: It's never too early to start thinking about November. President Trump making the pitch for one Republican yesterday, appearing at a rally outside of New York City.
6: President Trump in Rockland County, New York, stomping for GOP Congressman Mike Lawler, where he was joined by the family of Sheridan Gorman, the Loyola University freshman allegedly murdered by an illegal migrant from Venezuela, released under Chicago's sanctuary policies just months prior. The president, along with Commerce Secretary Howard Lutnick, highlighted the administration's efforts that they say have brought prosperity back to the Empire State. The visit also against the backdrop of another high-profile cabinet departure. Director of National Intelligence Tulsi Gabbard announcing her husband has been diagnosed with a rare form of bone cancer and her last day will be June 30th. President Trump thanked Gabbard on Truth Social for doing what he called an incredible job.
4: That's Fox's Chanley Painter. Stocks ending higher yesterday. The Dow hitting an all-time high again, closing at 294 points. The Nasdaq gained 51, while the S&P 500 climbed nearly 28. 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
4: Kevin Warsh takes over as the new chair of the Federal Reserve. He was sworn in during a White House ceremony yesterday that included President Trump, Treasury Secretary Scott Bessent, and others.
14: And it was a who's who in that ceremony. Warsh sworn in by Justice Clarence Thomas, Scott Bessent, and Kevin Hassett were both in the room. Hassett, of course, was a front runner for the job at one point. Another finalist for the spot, Federal Reserve Governor Christopher Waller, made comments shortly before that ceremony saying it would be, quote, crazy for the Fed to contemplate cuts in the near future. Central bankers say some policy firming might be appropriate if inflation persistently stays above that 2% target rate. Warsh begins his first term as the conflict in Iran puts upward pressure on prices. In the past, Warsh has argued for reshaping the Fed and shrinking its footprint.
4: Fox Business's Connor Hansen. President Trump is still pushing for a peace deal with Iran.
15: And an advisor for the president here in the UAE says at the moment, in his opinion, he thinks there's a 50-50 chance that the U.S. and Iran agree on a future peace deal. He says his concern is that in the past, Iran has sort of overplayed or overestimated the cards they carry, and he's hoping that's not the case this time. Meanwhile, President Trump says that he's allowing those negotiations to continue as Iran is said to be currently reviewing the latest proposal. We also know Pakistan is intensifying its efforts to mediate the process, with several reports indicating its army chief is on the way to Tehran. On top of that, Reuters says Qatar has sent a negotiating team to Iran to help secure a deal to end the war.
4: Fox's Jeff Paul in Dubai. State media says at least 80 people are dead in a coal mine explosion in China. Dozens remain trapped underground. One person is dead after a blast at a New York City shipyard. More than a dozen injured. The cause is still under investigation. I'm Chris DeMeo. This is Fox News.
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16: Former Detroit Mayor Mike Duggan ending his independent bid for governor of Michigan. He blamed his recent slip in polling on voters shifting to Democrats after the war started with Iran and subsequent economic hardships at the pump and grocery stores. Now, Duggan says the last couple of days led him and his campaign to some tough discussions.
17: Is there a path to win? And the truth of the matter is, when you're down 11 points and you're down in the fundraising, the path is not realistic. We said, can we in good conscience go to our volunteers, our donors, and say, double down on what you've done? And in our own minds, we didn't feel confident there was a path, and we couldn't in good conscience ask them to do that.
16: Duggan says he will hold off until the August primaries are over to endorse any candidate. In the WKZO newsroom, I'm Michael Arning.
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5: Peace Talks. I'm Deborah Valentine, Fox News. Peace Talks continue between the U.S. and Iran. Fox Business's Ashley Webster reports from Tel Aviv, Israel, with the latest.
6: U.S. Secretary of State Marco Rubio told reporters that, yes, a little progress is being made, but he says you shouldn't look at that as being too exaggerated. He also adds that President Trump has choices to make.
7: He prefers the negotiated option and having a good deal, but he himself has expressed, you know, concern that maybe that's not possible.
6: Another positive sign is Pakistan's army chief, Asim Munir, who has joined the peace talks in Tehran. He's seen as one of the most important mediators in the process. In another development, Qatar has sent a negotiating team to Tehran, also to help in the talks. Don't forget, in March, Iran launched missiles at Qatar in retaliation for the U.S.-Israeli military campaign.
5: This comes as Iran is attempting to convince Oman to impose fees on ships trying to traverse the Strait of Hormuz. Iran closes its western airspace until Monday. This says President Trump considers resuming strikes on the nation. The notice to airmen was issued on Friday. It cancels all remaining flights. President Trump's top intelligence official is resigning. Fox's Jared Halpern has more from the White House.
8: Tulsi Gabbard is stepping down as Director of National Intelligence, saying she needs to be there for her husband, who was diagnosed with a rare form of bone cancer. Her resignation is effective on June 30th. President Trump says Gabbard's deputy will take over in an acting capacity. In a resignation letter, Gabbard says her husband faces major challenges in the coming weeks and months, and she must step away from public service to be by his side and fully support him through this battle. The president says Gabbard has done an incredible job and he will miss her. Gabbard is the fourth cabinet-level official to depart the administration.
5: Fox's Jared Halpern. 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
5: An explosion at a Staten Island shipyard Friday afternoon leaves at least 34 first responders injured and one civilian dead. FDNY Chief of the Department John Esposito telling reporters,
12: "While we were conducting these searches, a second explosion occurred. We had firefighters inside conducting searches and on top of the barge and adjacent to the barge. We had several that were injured. We did recover a deceased civilian."
5: The cause of the fire is under investigation. Thousands evacuated in Southern California as a tank in Garden Grove leaks the toxic chemical methyl methacrylate. Authorities claim the tank will likely explode. Orange County Fire Authority Incident Commander Craig Covey told reporters his team has precautions in place, including a temperature monitor where if the tank hits a set temperature, they'll pull back.
13: When it reaches that point, we know the tank is going into thermal runaway, and we're going to pull everybody out of the area. Make sure it's safe and let the tank do what it's going
5: to
13: do.
5: The chemical is used to make parts in the aerospace industry. Now, officials say the tank cannot be stopped because its valves are clogged and cannot be unclogged, according to authorities. A gas explosion at a coal mine in China's northern province of Shanxi killed at least 82 people. State media reported Saturday at least 247 people are reported trapped underground. The official news agency there said that the cause of the explosion was under investigation. Rescue work is continuing. The New York Post reports that Ivanka Trump was targeted in an assassination threat allegedly to be carried out by a member of the Islamic Revolutionary Guard Corps. The recently captured Iraqi national also posted a picture on X of Ivanka Trump's Florida home. I'm Deborah Valentine. This is Fox News.
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14: The Newaygo County Sheriff's Office says a landslide warning is issued for the Muskegon River. Sheriff's Office says landslides are happening between mile markers 3 and 4 along the river. They're impacting nearby homes and shoreline properties. Now, that area is between Pine Avenue and South Hazelwood Avenue in Brooks Township. Heavy rain in April weakened a 150-foot-tall riverbank, caused it to collapse, and cause an imminent threat. Four children arrested by Kalamazoo Township Police Wednesday night after officers responded to a call of shots being fired in a wooded area near a Gull Road apartment complex. The kids trying to run away, but they were caught. Every one of them is a Kalamazoo resident. The two youngest are 10 and 11. They were released to guardians. A 12-year-old and a 13-year-old are in the Kalamazoo County Juvenile Home. No one was injured. That's the latest from the WKZO Newsroom. I'm Mike Alarney. 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
16: Welcome to this special Memorial Day weekend of America Outdoors Radio. This is an interesting weekend. It's full of joy and it's full of somber remembrance. The joy part comes from the fact that Memorial Day weekend marks the unofficial start of the summer camping season, particularly for car campers who are definitely crowding public campgrounds all over the nation. And we're talking National Park Service campgrounds, state parks, Forest Service campgrounds, county parks. You name it, there's a lot of folks out there camping and really enjoying themselves, either as couples or by themselves or with family and extended family. Welcome to the summer camping season, folks. It's been a long time coming, and I think we're all very happy that it's here. Memorial Day, though, is not just a three-day weekend where you go camping. Memorial Day is also a day set aside to mark and remember the sacrifice of our veterans who literally gave their all for our country. Now, a lot of folks confuse Veterans Day with Memorial Day. Veterans Day is on November 11th, and that is set aside to recognize all who have served our country in uniform. But Memorial Day is different. Memorial Day is all about those who actually died in the service of their country, and it also recognizes the families of those who lost their loved ones in the service of our country. So I would encourage you to go to a Memorial Day event. I'll be honest, they're not as prolific as they used to be, but there's still quite a few out there. So head on out and remember those who gave their all for our nation. This week on the show, we are going to cover both ends of Memorial Day weekend. We're going to cover the camping side with Josh Warren. He is with WorkSharp. And I'm going to ask Josh about his most memorable Memorial Day camping excursion. And then we're going to talk about some new things that WorkSharp has coming across for you to include not just the knife sharpeners are known for, but also knives themselves. That's right. WorkSharp is now in the knife making business, but you can only find their knives online through their website at WorkSharpTools.com. And you'll want to check that website out on June 5th because they've got something brand new coming your way that Josh is going to tell you about. After we talk to Josh about what's new with WorkSharp, as well as some tips to help you this Memorial Day while you're cooking during your car camping experience, we're going to head to Pearl Harbor on the island of Oahu in Hawaii. I actually visited there back in 2015, put together a show for our sister show, Northwestern Outdoors Radio, and got to talk to Chief National Park Service Interpretive Ranger Eileen Martinez. I was visiting the Arizona Memorial and what was known as the Valor of the Pacific National Monument. Because if you go to Pearl Harbor, you're not just going to find the very moving USS Arizona Memorial, but you're going to find all sorts of other museums and displays that you really ought to visit. It really takes in everything that happened during the war in the Pacific during the Second World War. Also, I should point out that it's no longer known as the Valor of the Pacific National Monument. That was changed a few years ago. Now, the Pearl Harbor unit is now just known as the Pearl Harbor Memorial. The centerpiece continues to be the USS Arizona Memorial, but again, there's a lot more to see there. I hope you'll get the chance to visit in your lifetime, and if you do, set aside a full day, if not 2 days, to really immerse yourself in this experience. Finally, I'll tell you about the place I stayed at while visiting Oahu, and it's not in Waikiki. No, it's at the North Shore. It's Turtle Bay Resort, now owned by the Ritz-Carlton, and if you are looking for a fantastic place to stay that is right on the ocean, offers some fun snorkeling literally right outside the door of the hotel, along with all sorts of adventures and activities, the Ritz-Carlton at Turtle Bay is for you. We'll give you the details towards the end of our program today. Before we get into all of that, though, let's share some outdoors news with you. Our first story today starts off with a question. Why did the chicken cross the road? Well, everyone knows the answer to get to the other side, but why is that turtle crossing the road? Well, the answer in this case is likely because it is either laying eggs or it's finished laying eggs and it's heading back to the water. The Vermont Fish and Wildlife Department is asking for the public's help in keeping those turtles safe. Female turtles aren't always smart when it comes to choosing places to lay eggs. For example, they often lay eggs in the gravel, in parking lots, in driveways, and along road shoulders, which puts them at risk of being hit by motor vehicles. As a matter of fact, according to Luke Groff, a biologist for the Vermont Fish and Wildlife Department, many of the turtles killed on roads are mature breeding females, so not only is the female taken from the population, but so are her future offspring. Turtles grow slowly, and females of some species may not reproduce until they are 10 or even 17 years old. So, for small isolated turtle populations, the loss of a mature breeding female might have a real population level effect. So what do you do if you run across a turtle in the middle of the road? Well, you can do like I've done a few times. You stop, you put on your hazards, you try to stop any oncoming traffic, and you pick up that turtle and carry it to the other side of the road as long as it's going the way that it wants to go. One note of caution, though, and I've learned this the hard way, keep that turtle at arm's length. They have a little defense mechanism called peen all over the place, and sorry to say, I have held the turtle facing the wrong way, and you can imagine what happened as a result. The bottom line is, help those turtles out. They need it. Finally, from our friend Keith Sutton, the editor at Catfish Now, we've got some advice about catfish basics. Bank fishing smarter, not harder. According to Keith, bank fishing has a way of humbling you. You don't have a trolling motor to reposition at will or electronics to tell you what's below. What you have is a limited stretch of shoreline and a decision to make. Either fish it smart or you fish it stubborn. Too many anglers choose that second option. Now, catching catfish from the bank isn't about luck or soaking bait the longest. It's about understanding where the fish are most likely to pass and putting your bait in those places as efficiently as possible. You start off with location. Keith says, not all bank access is equal. The best spots are those that intersect with natural travel routes, points that extend into the water, areas near creek mouths, outside bends of a river, or places where the current breaks against structure, like riprap, logs, or bridge pilings. These features funnel catfish into predictable paths, and that's exactly what you're looking for. Once you've chosen a good area, think about your cast. Most bank anglers make the same cast straight out in front of them over and over. And that covers very little water. Instead, fan your cast, assuming you have room to do so, one close to the bank, one at mid-range, and one as far as you can comfortably reach. Timing's important, too. One of the biggest mistakes bank anglers make is waiting too long in unproductive water. As Keith says, confidence is good, but stubbornness is not. Keith says if 30 to 45 minutes pass without a bite, it's often better to move than to hope. Last but not least, pay attention to your bait. In warm weather, it doesn't take long for cut bait or prepared bait to lose its effectiveness. Check it often and replace it when needed. Do these tricks and you're going to have more success fishing from shore for your catfish this spring and this summer. If you want to find out more about fishing for catfish, go to catfishnow.com. 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Stick around in just a couple of minutes. We're going to chat with Josh Warren with WorkSharp about Memorial Day weekend camping and why knives can make or break your camp cooking experience.

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0: You're back in with America Outdoors Radio. I'm John Cruz. It is Memorial Day weekend, the unofficial start of the summer camping season, especially for car campers. 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
9: Thanks. Glad to be here, John.
0: So I know you've got a two-year-old, and that's taking up a lot of your time. So let's go back to the memory banks. When it comes to car camping, What is one of the more memorable Memorial Day weekend adventures you remember either as yourself, with friends, or with family?
9: Yeah, this takes me back a little bit. I grew up in Spokane, Washington. So just outside of Spokane, there's a lake called Sullivan Lake, maybe 2 hours north. And it's fairly off the path, but really nice, deep lake. And in my bachelor days, we'd go up there and camp with the guys and just car camp out of tents. And man, it was good. There's everything you'd want up there. There was a good rope swing. There's a bridge to jump off, decent trout fishing in the lake. And maybe one of my favorites at the time was a golf course that was maybe a 15-minute drive from there. And it was never attended, and so it was the honor system. You pay, maybe $5 to play the round of golf. But right next door, or actually on the same property of it, was the skeet shoot. And it was a great course, only maintained as much as it possibly could be for being $5 per. And it was a good time. So you end up with a bunch of guys out there. You play cards, you play a little golf, you jump in the water, catch some fish, good time all around. And we kept that tradition for many years. And have gone back since with families, although now from Southern Oregon, it's a bit of a haul.
0: That is a great memory. It sounds like all sorts of fun. Thanks for sharing. Let's turn to car camping today. A lot of folks are out there. They're going to be cooking up some good food this weekend. Hopefully it's not just hot dogs for you folks listening out there. Hopefully some of you have some steaks, whether they be top sirloin, New York steaks, ribeye steaks if you're going whole hog, or maybe some pork cutlets, or maybe some chicken. Knives are important when it comes to preparing food. Go ahead and tell us more about some suggestions you would have for those car campers out there.
9: Well, a lot of times what I see in a car camping setup or a trailer or RV setup is, people end up going and getting kind of a cheap setup for a backup or for the camping, thinking it's not that big of a deal. But what I know is that food matters. And when you're out and you're trying to have a good time outside, food brings people together. That's where a lot of the memories are built. And a sharp knife is really a great way to make sure you're comfortable, confident processing the food. You feel like you can make a great meal. So invest in a good knife. And these don't have to be expensive knives, but one that's comfortable, one that's good to use. If you're looking for something middle of the road, even a standard Victorinox chef knife, pretty indestructible. Good geometry, sharpens up really nice, and in general, a good Victorinox line of knives will run you only $30 to $50 for a good one. And then the other side of that is to keep it sharp. And so that's where WorkSharp really comes in, and a sharp knife is going to be a safe knife. You stop messing around and putting more pressure on things than you need to, and especially, I don't think it needs to be said, but especially when you're out camping, it's important to maintain safety as you're farther from any sort of services or may not have your standard assortment of Band-Aids in the medicine cabinet. So use a honing rod to keep a knife sharp. We've got a very simple and easy to use tool also called the pull-through knife sharpener, which is just how it sounds, but operates a bit different than your standard carbides. It's got some wheels, a diamond wheel and a ceramic wheel that roll to hone and sharpen the edge. Really does a great job and very, very safe and easy to use.
0: Best of all, these don't require any electricity, do they?
9: That's true.
0: All right. Something else that you taught me years ago, and you get full credit for this. I was a guy, when I cooked up a steak, I would always use a serrated steak knife to cut it. And you rightfully pointed out to me, I think this was at fish camp back in the day, that I was doing it all wrong. Serrated knives are not what you want to use for cutting into meat, especially a steak. Why is that?
9: Well, yeah, it's often that we'll see, those serrated knives for steak knives, and it will work and tear through a steak. It gets the job done so you can bite it. But you're really kind of ripping that steak apart. And so the alternative is then to have a sharp slicing knife that's non-serrated that really helps to preserve the fiber or, just the texture of that meat. And because of that, it'll keep a lot of the moisture inside as well. So you're not, ripping it apart, opening it up, and then the moisture drains out, losing some of that flavor. So, does it make a huge difference? Maybe, maybe not. But from my perspective, at least do yourself a service. Keep a sharp knife handy. And just use a regular, sharp, non-serrated steak knife.
0: Well, I'll tell you what, Josh, we've known each other a long time now, and of all the advice you've given me, that is the one piece of advice that's stuck. And folks, I know you minimize this, Josh, but it does make a real difference in both the texture and the taste. Trust me on this. Do not use a serrated knife the next time you're cutting up that steak. Use a just regular sharp knife, and it'll make all the difference. And don't thank me. Thank Josh. Let's talk about something you've got brand new coming out, and this is called the Worksharp Madrone. What is this all about?
9: Yeah, the Worksharp Madrone is our newest line of folding knives coming on June 5th, so just around the corner here. The Madrone is a premium folding knife or pocket knife made from a single piece of billet aluminum handle made in the USA. The blade is not fully made in the USA, but we do all the sharpening and finish work and coating on that. These are, it's a clip point knife, that traditional hunting blade style, and made with premium materials. The blade steel is called M390. It is a very high hardness, holds an edge very, very well, and very corrosion resistant. And the handle, again, is that single piece aluminum that is really robust. It's relatively lightweight and very strong. You can count on that in any number of situations. And really, the single piece is cool. If you're into knives, they're called integral knives or integral. Okay, that's a nice feature to it, but why does that matter? What matters for us is where that comes together with the mechanism. And our mechanism comes assembled from the outside in. So instead of having like a bearing or a washer on the inside and pieces on the inside of that knife that make it challenging to take apart and put back together, our mechanism assembles from the outside and is actually very simple with a single screw to disassemble and reassemble. So the entire knife comes apart, can be cleaned or serviced or repaired and put back together with the removal of a single screw. And that's really where the magic is. And in simplicity, I think there's a lot of reliability.
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16: A wet start to the Memorial Day weekend. Showers today, especially through the morning hours, then mostly cloudy skies and a high in the lower to middle 60s. It'll be comfortable tonight. The low temperature drops to about 50. We'll have scattered showers and possibly a storm on Sunday as highs rise into the mid 70s. It'll be warm and pleasant on Memorial Day, sunshine and a high of about 80 degrees. Quiet and mostly sunny weather extends through most of next week. Tracking Southwest Michigan's weather, I'm Storm Team 8 meteorologist Scott Larson.

0: for this Memorial Day weekend edition. We're broadcasting from a special place, hallowed ground, you might say, or in this case, hallowed waters. We're broadcasting from Pearl Harbor on Oahu, and you might say it's paradise. It certainly is today. As we sit here looking across the waters at the USS Arizona Memorial, but that's just one facet of what's here. There's so much more that's here. With us here to tell us about the World War II Valor in the Pacific National Monument is Chief Interpretive Ranger Eileen Martinez. Eileen, welcome to the show.
1: Thank you very much, John, and thank you for joining me.
0: You know, Eileen, I guess anymore, when people think of disasters that happened to America, for the current generation, 9/11 is ingrained and the jets flying into the towers. But for the greatest generation, that moment in the nation's psyche was actually right here, December 7th, 1941, a day of infamy. Why don't you tell our listeners, some of who were not alive when that happened, what happened here that morning?
1: Well, we sit here on the shores of Pearl Harbor, which essentially was the center of the bullseye for the attack on Oahu. And this was a very calculated, exacting attack on the Pacific Fleet and the military establishments here on Oahu. And it was designed to cripple our military force here in the Pacific. We had two waves of planes that came in from the Japanese Navy. And those two waves totaled about 350 planes. The first wave was a great surprise, incredible surprise to this quiet, peaceful, tranquil island, of course, fortified with many military bases as well as ships. There were almost 200 ships here in harbor. And on that morning, the silence was broken with the sound of planes and the dropping of bombs and torpedoes and the great explosion of the Arizona that ripped her hull in pieces and killed 1,177 men, part of the 2,390 that lost their lives that day.
0: The amazing thing is, folks, is how quick this disaster unfolded. The first planes basically dropped their torpedoes and their bombs at 7:55 a.m., and it was 8 in the morning that basically the Arizona explodes and immediately sinks and takes 1,100-plus people with her. I mean, what an incredible disaster. And a lot of people, you know, so much has been written. How could this happen? I mean, this wasn't like 9/11, I guess, where civilians were being attacked. This was the headquarters of the Pacific Fleet. I mean, this was battleship row. It's not like we didn't have, you know, our Navy here with lots of guns. We didn't have airfields with planes. We even had an early form of radar that I understand picked up some of the incoming Japanese planes at a good hour before they went ahead and bombed here. How could this happen? How could such a surprise like this unfold?
1: Well, this essentially was the end of the age of the battleship and the beginning of the dawn of the aircraft carrier. So what happened here, America didn't expect this attack from the air. We were a target. We were sitting placidly, looking out to sea, doing long-range patrols, fortifications on the shoreline. We could shoot straight out 20 miles, but did not expect this attack from the air. And that what was so shocking when this calculated attack came and took out 20, sunk or damaged 21 of our vessels, really crippled American air power here on the island, and it was all over by 9:45 a.m.
0: Absolutely incredible that so much devastation could happen in such a short time. But that's what happened. And of course, it was only, you might say, the first chapter in this book of the war in the Pacific. So many chapters unfolded after that, many of them tragic for American forces in the months ahead. But it was just a few years later, August of 1945, that the surrender was signed on the USS Missouri. And what do you know? We've got the battleship Missouri also right here, just a couple hundred yards away from the USS Arizona Memorial.
1: We essentially have the bookends of the Pacific War right here in front of us in Pearl Harbor. We have the USS Arizona, of course, and the attack on Oahu, which brought America into World War II. And then we have the Missouri docked right next door where the surrender documents were signed, Tokyo Bay. So you can come to this site and you can learn about the Pacific War from air power at the Pacific Aviation Museum to the submariners and their battle campaigns at the USS Bowfin to the Pearl Harbor Visitor Center, which has two museums that talk about basically the events that are led up to World War II, the state of mind America, state of mind Japan, the political, economic and social realities of both countries, helping the visitor to understand how do these two countries come to conflict. And then the second gallery, the attack, which talks about the events of the day, from the radar to the occupation of Japan, all the way up until 1951 to the signing of the peace treaty in San Francisco. We talk about the history from engagement to peace, and that is something that we always strive to help our visitors understand. It's interesting here at Pearl Harbor, 73 years away from December 7th, 1941, people know that this is an important piece of their history, but sometimes they come to us and they don't know why. So the National Park Service role here is to help people understand and connect with their own past to this pivotal event in American, in world history. People come from all over the world to visit us and to make this pilgrimage, to pay their respects and to learn.
0: Be aware, folks, this is a solemn place to visit. Great thing, like you said, is to go ahead and visit those galleries. They kind of outline exactly, you know, the road that we went on beforehand and then the attack itself. Go watch the movie, which is actually part of what you're going to do when you visit the Arizona Memorial. Watch the movie. It's a great little primer for exactly what happened, again, and what was leading up and what happened that day. So you see the movie, folks, and then you're actually going to get on board a boat. And you and probably about 100 of your closest friends are going to go on this boat, and you're going to get shuttled over to the actual memorial. And once you're at the memorial, you'll get out there, and it's just so up close and personal. Number one, you get to see the sunken battleship. Number two, you still see the oil rising 73 years later. You'll actually smell the oil, and you understand that there's 1,100 souls that are buried there. And not only that, it was very touching to me. When I went inside, you see all the names of those that died that day, but you also see the names of those that died afterwards that were on the Arizona on December 7th and choose to have their earthly remains interred with their shipmates forever.
1: Absolutely. That is probably one of the most poignant ceremonies that I myself have been involved in. I've been involved in about four of those. And these are Arizona survivors that their final wishes were to be placed within the ship. And we have a full military funeral with them, with the Navy or the Marines, depending on their yes. branch of service. And there's the flag folding, there's the 21-gun salute, and the divers place the urn within gun turret 4. And you can see those names listed there on the wall.

0: contacted the National Park Service and told us that this Arizona survivor would like to be interred within the ship. Those were his final wishes. And so we set up the funeral, and we were his family. We had as much of the National Park Service staff, Navy staff, come out, and we served as his family and in remembering him. And his name can also be seen on the wall.
1: Incredible story. Again, folks, it's the USS Arizona Memorial. We thought it would be so fitting to bring you the story of this place on Memorial Day weekend. We're out of time. We're going to talk again for just a couple of minutes about some of the other things you can see when you visit here in Pearl Harbor in a moment. But before we go, let's give people a website to find out more about planning a visit to not only the USS Arizona, but also to the World War II Valor in the Pacific National Monument.
0: Thank you. That is www.nps, as in National Park Service, .gov/VALR.
1: That's nps.gov/VALR, nps.gov/VALR, for the World War II Valor in the Pacific National Monument and the USS Arizona Memorial. Eileen, thanks for telling us about it. We're going to talk more in just a few minutes about some of the other things you can see here.
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0: Welcome back to America Outdoors Radio. I'm John Cruz. We are taking you to Pearl Harbor in Hawaii. Thought it'd be appropriate for this Memorial Day weekend edition. This was actually recorded in 2015 for our sister show, Northwestern Outdoors Radio. And as you heard Eileen just tell you, in 2015, there was just a handful of survivors left from the USS Arizona. Sad to say, the last surviving sailor on the USS Arizona has passed, but we still remember him and the others that lost their lives at Pearl Harbor on this Memorial Day weekend. Let's continue our conversation.
1: So this visitor center, the Pearl Harbor Visitor Center, which is just about 10 miles from Waikiki, also serves as the portal to the Pacific Historic Parks. So you enter one door, remember no bags, and you can come in and purchase tickets to the USS Missouri. You can also purchase tickets to the Pacific Aviation Museum and the USS Bowfin submarine. The USS Arizona Memorial tickets are free. If you buy them online through recreation.gov, they cost $1.50. That's a convenience fee. But if you come in our doors, we always have first come, first serve tickets here. Those are free. They go very quickly, so you want to get here early if you're going to visit the Arizona. The other sites, you can visit any time of day. And they have a passport to Pearl Harbor that will combine all of those sites. So really, you can spend an entire day here experiencing World War II history. And that is the full spectrum from engagement to peace.
0: Again, we're talking to Eileen Martinez. She's a chief interpretive ranger here at the World War II Valor in the Pacific National Monument. We talked earlier about visiting the USS Arizona, but there's more to visit, and Eileen's going to tell us more about it. Eileen, let's go ahead and break down some of the places you can visit. You mentioned the Missouri, and you're going to take a shuttle there from here once you buy your tickets. You know, what do you actually get to do on the battleship where the surrender documents were signed?
1: Well, there's a variety of tours that you can purchase there, and one of them is a self-guided tour. You can actually have a very detailed tour of 2 or 3 hours where you explore the entire ship. And the Missouri, of course, she was in service until the 80s, so she has quite a long legacy of history to explore there.
0: There's also the USS Oklahoma and the USS Utah, two lesser-known battleships that were also sunk here on December 7th, 1941. And I understand, well, they're monuments unto themselves. What can visitors find if they go there?
1: Well, the Oklahoma Memorial is actually right next to the Missouri battleship. The Missouri battleship was not here on December 7th. The Oklahoma was moored right about where the Missouri is. So her monument is right next door. When you go to the Missouri, you exit the bus and you actually just walk right over to the Oklahoma. It's right next to the Missouri, free of charge. But she is, that's an amazing memorial. There's 429 marble standards that represent the sailors, Marines, and officers that were killed on the Oklahoma. And then in front of those standards is a black marble wall that, and when you stand across from the Oklahoma, it looks like sailors forever manning the rails. And there are some beautiful quotes, and it's another incredible monument to visit here at Pearl Harbor. The Utah, that is it's a little bit more challenging to visit. You need to have base access. Currently, it is on base, and the only way to see it is if you are a current member of the military or retired.
0: Let's talk about one that's much easier to visit, and that's the USS Bowfin. I'm actually looking at it right now. Old school World War II submarine, but you know what? Our submariners had a lot to do with us winning the battle in the Pacific, didn't they?
1: Absolutely. The USS Bowfin, her nickname was the Pearl Harbor Avenger. She was brought into service December 7th, 1942. Highly decorated submarine, and she's in impeccable condition. She has a museum associated with her. You can walk through the galley. You can walk through the entire ship and really get a feel for just the incredible heroism of those submariners. I mean, to go down in that confined space and to be down underwater for sometimes months at a time, they have my highest respect.
0: Claustrophobics need not apply. And one last thing, the story of aviation in the Pacific. I mean, people always picture P-40 Tomahawks and Japanese Zeros, and those are there. But there's a lot more than that, isn't there?
1: You know, there is. They actually have an exhibit on the Niihau incident. Many people don't realize there was a Zero that crashed on the island of Niihau, and there was an encounter there with the people that lived there. You can learn about that. There are incredible floor graphics. There's a B-17. That's an incredible sight to see. They also have a hangar where they're restoring World War II aircraft, actually all the way up until today. day. So you can take the general tour with the museum and gallery, but if you're really into aircraft, this is definitely a must-see.
0: So it sounds like if you're pressed on time, the one thing you definitely want to do is visit the Arizona Memorial. You should probably set aside a good 3 hours from start to finish at a bare minimum to do that. But if you want to see it all, it sounds like you really need to plan on at least one and maybe two full days.
1: Some of the passport that will allow you to visit for 2 days. So I highly recommend it. You know, one thing that people do is they might come here for the day and then the next day come back and then head up to the North Shore for the afternoon.
0: Sounds fantastic. Eileen, we've got to go. But before we do, let's go ahead and give out that website again one more time so people can find out more and start planning a visit to the World War II Valor in the Pacific National Monument.
1: And that is www.nps.gov/VALR.
0: That's nps.gov/VALR, nps.gov/VALR, to visit the World War II Valor and the Pacific National Monument. It includes the USS Arizona, the Missouri, and as you heard, so much more. Eileen, thanks again for taking the time to tell us all about it on Northwestern Outdoors Radio.
1: Thank you, John. It was a pleasure. Aloha.
2: 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Getting back to Hawaii, I've only been there once. Again, that was back in 2015 when we recorded that wonderful conversation at Pearl Harbor. And during my visit, I stayed at Turtle Bay Resort. It's on the north shore of Oahu, far away from all the hotels and the hustle and bustle of Waikiki. And I've got to tell you, I absolutely love the place. It's an oceanfront hotel. I still remember arriving there with my wife and the kids. And as we unpacked, I looked out the window and could actually see humpback whales breaching in the distance. Wow, what a welcome that was. There's several restaurants. There's a pool. There's expansive grounds. There's a golf course. And there's all sorts of activities. You know, the favorite one for us, quite frankly, was the little cove right next to the hotel where we would go down and we would rent some snorkels and fins, and we would check out all the marine life that you could see, all sorts of fish, colorful fish, right there in a protected cove right next to the hotel. It was fantastic. They also have a number of adventures on tap for you. Now, one I did was taking a horseback ride to one of the beaches from their stables. Very interesting. Got to pass an old World War II bunker along the way. There was also surfing lessons. My son and I tried those out. I failed spectacularly. I am not a man with much coordination. My son, however, he got up on the surfboard, was promptly run over by the CEO of Bed Bath & Beyond, who was taking surfing lessons with her daughter. By the way, she's an absolutely lovely woman. We bear her no ill will whatsoever. It was just one of those things. Other activities we took part in, there was paddleboarding and my wife's favorite, and I've got to admit, probably a family favorite, that was the sea turtle kayak tours with Shaka Kayaks. That was absolutely amazing. Paddling amongst the tranquil waters there and looking down or next to you and seeing these majestic sea turtles, it was just fabulous. Turtle Bay Resort has been taken over by the Ritz-Carlton, but they still offer all of these adventures except for the paddleboarding. They also offer a couple of more. I can't say enough good things about the hotel, the accommodations, the customer service, and the entire experience. It was absolutely magical. Again, check out the Ritz-Carlton at Turtle Bay on the north shore of Oahu. If you can afford it, you will not be disappointed. And on that note, it's time to go. I have been a little tardy lately in terms of putting podcasts together, but you can check out past episodes of our show by just looking for America Outdoors Radio wherever you listen to podcasts. Until next time, do remember those who have sacrificed and given their all. Reach out to the families of their loved ones and be blessed, be healthy, and do remember this. It is your country and your outdoors, so get out there and enjoy it.
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10: They are still trying. I'm Paul Stevens, Fox News. Peace talks continue between the U.S. and Iran. Fox's Ashley Webster in Tel Aviv, Israel.
11: U.S. Secretary of State Marco Rubio told reporters that, yes, a little progress is being made, but he says you shouldn't look at that as being too exaggerated. He also adds that President Trump has choices to make.
12: He prefers the negotiated option and having a good deal, but he himself has expressed concern that maybe that's not possible.
11: Another positive sign is Pakistan's army chief, Fasim Munir, who has joined the peace talks in Tehran. He's seen as one of the most important mediators in the process. In another development, Qatar has sent a negotiating team to Tehran, also to help in the talks. Don't forget, in March, Iran launched missiles at Qatar in retaliation for the U.S.-Israeli military campaign.
10: Meantime, this coming as Iran is trying to convince Oman to impose fees on ships trying to traverse the Strait of Hormuz. President Trump, meantime, campaigning in the Empire State on Friday. Fox's Chanley Painter.
13: President Trump in Rockland County, New York, stomping for GOP Congressman Mike Lawler, where he was joined by the family of Sheridan Gorman, the Loyola University freshman allegedly murdered by an illegal migrant from Venezuela, released under Chicago's sanctuary policies just months prior. The president, along with Commerce Secretary Howard Lutnick, highlighted the administration's efforts that they say have brought prosperity back to the Empire State. The visit also against the backdrop of another high-profile cabinet departure. Director of National Intelligence Tulsi Gabbard announcing her husband has been diagnosed with a rare form of bone cancer and her last day will be June 30th. President Trump thanked Gabbard on Truth Social for doing what he called an incredible job.
10: And Kevin Warsh also sworn in as the new Fed chairman. 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
10: Friday swearing in for Kevin Warsh to be the new chairman of the Federal Reserve, replacing outgoing chair Jerome Powell. President Trump congratulating Warsh on his new role, praising him for his experience, adding that he'll restore confidence in the Fed. Mr. Trump also saying he wants Warsh to lead an independent Federal Reserve. In brief remarks, Warsh saying he intends to fill the role with, quote, energy and purpose.
17: And while I'm not naive about the challenges we face, I believe, Mr. President, these years can bring unmatched prosperity that will raise living standards for Americans from all walks of life.
10: Warsh set for his first policy meeting in mid-June. Meantime, Jerome Powell will remain on the Fed board for the time being. Restrictions are being put in place as that Ebola outbreak grows in Central Africa.
18: Authorities in Congo are banning funeral wakes in the northeastern part of the country as Ebola cases spike. A ban on gatherings of 50 or more people was also announced Friday. The World Health Organization says the outbreak poses a very high risk. Many medical workers have struggled with a lack of resources. There are no vaccines for the Ebola virus. It's believed to have spread undetected for weeks in the northeastern part of Congo, where nearly a million people have been displaced by recent armed conflicts in the region. Tom Graham, Fox News.
10: The New York Post reporting that first daughter Ivanka Trump was targeted for an assassination by an Islamic Revolutionary Guard Corps-trained terrorist. This apparently in a plot to avenge the president taking out his mentor. Sources saying that recently captured Mohammed Bakir Saad Dawood al-Saad, 32 years old, made a pledge to kill Ivanka and even had a blueprint of her Florida home. The Iraqi national allegedly targeting the Trump family in response to the killing of military chief Qasem Soleimani. I'm Paul Stevens. This is Fox News.
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19: Kalamazoo Township Police arresting four young children Wednesday night after officers responded to a call of shots being fired in a wooded area near an apartment complex on Gull Road. The kids tried to run away, but they were caught. Every one of them is a Kalamazoo resident. The two youngest, 10 and 11, were released to their guardians. A 12-year-old and a 13-year-old are both in the Kalamazoo County Juvenile Home. No one was injured. Former Detroit Mayor Mike Duggan ending his independent bid for governor. Duggan had broad support from the business community, but polls showed he was losing momentum. Noted Democratic Party candidates nationwide are surging due to the anger on the national stage. He and campaign manager and son, Ed Duggan, concluded Saturday that he didn't have a realistic path to winning the governor's race, and he was 11 points down and slipping. That's the latest from the WKZO newsroom. I'm Mike Alarney. More news, WKZO.com.
20: A wet start to the Memorial Day weekend. Showers today, especially through the morning hours, then mostly cloudy skies, and a high in the lower to middle 60s. It'll be comfortable tonight. The low temperature drops to about 50. We'll have scattered showers and possibly a storm on Sunday as highs rise into the mid-70s. It'll be warm and pleasant on Memorial Day, sunshine, and a high of about 80 degrees. Quiet and mostly sunny weather extends through most of next week. Tracking Southwest Michigan's weather, I'm Storm Team 8 meteorologist Scott Larson.
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27: And his mother casually revived it by placing it inside a warm oven. Once the puppies were weaned, the family simply left them in a cardboard box labeled free collies at a local grocery store, giving them away with no financial transactions or background checks. This carefree past contrasts sharply with today's culture where dogs are treated exactly like human children. Sidaris observes that because modern owners view their pets as fur babies, they're willing to spend astronomical amounts of money on specialized organic diets, canine midwives, and luxury dog daycares. This intense humanization means pets are now brought everywhere into grocery stores, airplanes, and upscale restaurants, demanding human-level resources and driving a massive high-spending pet industry that would have seemed absurd to previous generations. Furthermore, Sidaris argues that this shift has caused people to make decisions about their dogs based on a skewed sense of personal morality, leading to a breakdown in civic responsibility. Many owners today treat their pets as though they can do no wrong, often refusing to apologize or to take accountability even when their unleashed dogs bite people unprovoked. Because modern society is terrified of appearing intolerant or authoritarian, observers often fail to hold these irresponsible owners accountable, which ultimately makes communal public spaces feel chaotic and unsafe for everyone else. So I encourage you to read the Sidaris article and watch his video commentary. Visit the Pet Buzz Facebook pages to find both. I really want to know what you think about what he says. Post your opinion there, too. Now it's time for the show rundown for the best in pet talk radio. This week on the Pet Buzz, I'm talking about
28: eight.
27: Within a few hours of arriving at his new home, this instinctive cat saved his new owner's life.
28: Seven.
27: Beware, your pandemic pup is reaching middle age.
28: Six.
27: Staying safe when walking at night.
28: Five.
27: ASPCA's Dr. Tina Wismer is sharing summer safety tips.
28: Four.
27: Being protractive.
28: Three.
27: Cheaper doesn't necessarily mean safer.
28: Two.
27: Flying the pet-friendly skies celebrity style.
28: One.
27: And it's completely understandable. We love bringing our dogs everywhere with us, but even on a relatively mild day, a quick errand can be fatal for your dog if he or she is left in the car. But you need to know that it can just take minutes for a dog to die in agony in a hot car. Summer heat waves are already hitting us. Here in Florida, it's almost 100 degrees every single day. But there's still time to educate yourself, your community, and save dogs from suffering and dying in hot cars. Joining us today to talk about dogs dying in hot cars is Fleur Dawes, the media director of In Defense of Animals. Greeting, Fleur. Welcome to the Pet Buzz. I am so happy to have you because we are starting to see stories around the country about this topic.
0: I'm really grateful you're bringing us on the show at this important time because unfortunately this is the case that it's not just people who are clearly irresponsible like that, but it can actually cause extreme danger to your dog or even other loved ones and people who may be on medication. If you're overweight, if you're a senior, if you're very young as well, these people are very vulnerable. Even if you pop into the store just to buy a loaf of bread, that's how quickly it can happen.
27: Talk about why we should never leave our dog in a car, especially in the warmer weather months.
0: It's amazing, but the temperature inside your vehicle can rise to deadly temperatures in just a couple of minutes. In fact, even after 1 minute on a 75 degree day, the temperature can rise to 109 degrees. So it's really quite shocking how fast the interior of your vehicle can become deadly. And consider also that dogs can't sweat like we can. So if it's hot for us, they're in a fur coat and they can only get cooler by panting and through their pads on their feet. So it's critical that everyone gets educated on this. We actually offer some posters so that you can educate yourselves and people in your local area about just leave your dog at home, never in the car.
27: That's really, really good advice. Let's have you tell me about reviewing some options with us. What are alternatives to leaving dogs in hot cars?
0: Well, the most obvious scenario, as I said, in 75 degree heat, which doesn't seem that warm to us, it actually can become deadly in your car. So the easiest thing to do is just to leave your dog at home. Of course, it's not always the best scenario. Maybe you're going to be gone for a very long time. If you don't have somebody who can come in and check the dog, we're all different. We all have a different situation. If you can't leave your dog at home, make sure you only go to dog-friendly businesses. Many businesses nowadays recognize their customers are big dog lovers and they make accommodations for them, whether that's putting water bowls out, having big shaded areas where you can sit outside and enjoy a meal or shopping with your dogs and have somebody stay with your dog. And we're not just talking about dogs here. This actually affects elderly people, overweight people, people who are on medication, very young people, as well as animal companions who might be traveling with you in the car. So please consider their safety. And really, if you just remember that on a 75 degree day, the temperature can rise to 109 degrees in just 1 minute. 1 minute. Wow. You can't run an errand in that time. So just don't risk it.
27: Absolutely. And don't even walk your dog when it's that hot. I mean, so many times I see people walking their dog at noon and no water, no water bowl. If I see a dog panting, I'll pull over, give him a water bowl and a bottle of water that I keep in the back of my car.
0: Oh, Charlotte, you're so kind. And you're right that in 94 degree heat, that's 146 on blacktop, 146 degrees. So you're absolutely right. Like, just don't walk them in the heat of the day.
27: Sure. It gets really difficult, especially in the summer months, not only because of the heat and also because at dawn and dusk, that's when mosquitoes are highly active. But the most important part is, you know, people have options. They can crate their dog. They can give them various natural remedies to keep them at home. They can use the old fashioned thing, an X pen. They can use, wee-wee pads or they can actually use paper. So rather you do that and block off an area for your dog versus having a huge vet bill or trying to explain to maybe your children why your dog is no longer part of your family. Well, if you've just joined us, we're talking with the media director of In Defense of Animals, Fleur Dawes, about dogs dying in cars. Fleur, can you tell us if we're going by, we're a passerby, how can we tell if a dog is suffering from heat-related illness?
0: Well, Charlotte, I'm glad you asked. There's actually two stages to it. So when dogs can't pant fast enough, that's when it gets to heat exhaustion. You've probably seen this yourself. It's rapid panting, reddening skin inside the ears and on the gums. The dog is often has like a scoop tongue and the tongue looks very engorged. So if that happens, take the dog to a cool place and offer them sips not a big gulp, but sips of water, and you can dampen them with kind of air temperature water, not cold water. Do not put cold water on a overheating dog. So those are some things you can do with heat exhaustion. Now, the next stage is heat stroke. So that is when it's really a medical emergency. The organs are starting to shut down and you have to go to the veterinarian right away. So the dog may seem disoriented, like they're drunk or something, confused, drooling a lot. They might have dry gums. They might be unconscious or they might be in a seizure. And they would not drink and their body temperature is going to be over 105. So if they're doing that, hose them down again with, tepid water and then rush them to the nearest vet, any vet, the closest one you can get to, because that's a very serious emergency.
1: Yeah, it's also a good idea. I mean, I know you mentioned the tepid water. I always keep bottles of water in the car, but you could also keep a few hand towels so that if you have to, you can wrap your pet in a towel just to keep them cool. And like you said, no cold water and no ice. A lot of times we've seen pictures on the internet of bulldogs, English bulldogs, lying, you know, covered in ice or lying in like a bucket of ice. That is definitely a no-no. Well, we need to take a commercial break now and return with Fleur Dawes, the media director of In Defense of Animals. Also in our next segment is Celebrity Pet Buzz and Pet Money Matters. So stay tuned.
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27: Aren't they cute?
13: The rise of private dog-friendly airlines stems from stricter commercial airline restrictions, cargo safety concerns, and the growing humanization of pets. These luxury charters let dogs skip cargo holds and ride uncrated in the cabin with their owners, eliminating breed bans, size limits, and airport stress. For example, singer Josh Groban and his Westie George were among the first passengers on Bark Air's maiden voyage. The dog-centric airline launched its sold-out inaugural flight from New York to Los Angeles. Groban praised the service on social media, expressing relief at finding a luxury travel alternative that treats dogs with dignity rather than forcing them into stressful cargo holds or under seat carriers. The airline prioritizes pets by structuring its entire onboard service around canine comfort. Before boarding, a concierge gathers data on each dog's temperament, allergies, and socialization needs. Once in the cabin, dogs roam freely without crates, enjoying custom amenities like chicken broth, dog champagne, calming treats, noise-canceling earmuffs, and pheromone-scented wipes. Bark Air operates as a premium private jet charter with minimum pricing. A one-way ticket for one dog and their human companion cost approximately $6,725. That's $6,725. While the service launched with flights between New York, Los Angeles, and London, the airline has since expanded its route map to include over a dozen destinations worldwide.
1: We're back with In Defense of Animals, Fleur Dawes, talking about a very important topic, dogs left in hot cars and what you can do to help. Fleur, one of the issues that comes up is how can a bystander legally intervene and rescue a dog?
14: Try to get people not to leave their dogs in the car is the best thing that you can do, and educate them. As I said, we've got these posters, explain to people that putting your dog at a deadly risk. If you do see a dog in a hot car and you're worried about them, so look for some of those signs we discussed earlier. Call out to see if their guardian is nearby. That's the first thing you do. Second, call 911. And it's very important that you speak to a human, because that will cover you later in case you do need to make an emergency rescue. If you're nearby a store, ask them to make an announcement. That's a quick way to get somebody back to the vehicle. Get your phone out. Get a witness. The best thing you can do is start showing the video. You're covering yourself, showing, here's the dog in a vehicle. I'm very concerned for their well-being. They seem to be in distress. If there's police nearby, obviously that would be great to get them involved, but then you might have to take whatever action you feel is necessary. So 31 states and DC have hot car laws that protect animals and also have Good Samaritan laws. California is a major one that does have a hot car law. New York does not. But then again, first responders can break into those vehicles. One thing that we can get into a panic in this kind of situation, stay cool, stay calm as you can. Check if the door is open before you attempt to open the vehicle, because those laws allow you to use the minimum reasonable force to go in and rescue the animal. If you do all of those things and document, call 911 first, then do whatever you have to really to save that animal's life. We have a handy poster that you can check all of the laws in your state so that you get a good idea of what you need to do.
1: From what I understood from some of your material on your website, if there are no laws, there's a possibility that this will also fall under animal cruelty.
14: Yes, Charlotte, you are absolutely right. So even if you are not in a state that has a specific law, it could easily fall under animal cruelty law. So yes, don't delay. Basically, if you see a dog in distress or anyone in distress in a car, if the temperature's 75, then you know that is a potentially life-threatening situation.
1: So I think this is something that we all have to be aware of. And I can understand why people can be apprehensive. But one of the things that this particular man did was he gathered some people. He said, can you help me? Can you help me? And some of the people saw that the dog was in distress. And each one of them went to a different store in this plaza to find this owner. And then they asked to make announcements. And then he said, can you stay until you hear the announcement? So I thought that was a really good idea.
14: It's just critical that you get as much information as you can, like either get a witness, take your phone out and record, call 911. Absolutely. Always you call 911 before you take any action. And yeah, just check those doors before you try the windows. Sometimes you can actually get your hand in, reach and open the door. So if you have the option to do that, then use it.
1: That's great advice. Fleur, thank you so much for joining us today. Before you go, can you give us your organization's website?
14: Sure. It's idausa.org. If you go there, you can download our Dogs in Hot Cars posters and you'll find out exactly what you can and can't do and just how deadly it can be.
1: Well, just to remind you, I was speaking with Fleur Dawes about dogs in hot cars. If you see a dog in a hot car, say something, take action, because if you don't, a dog could suffer and die.
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16: Switching to alternative cat litters can significantly lower pet care expenses, but it introduces distinct biological risk, which could ultimately cost more money and endanger our cat's health. Agricultural substitutes like chicken feed or corn absorb moisture but lack preservatives, allowing dangerous toxic mold like aflatoxin to grow rapidly. Furthermore, non-commercial materials such as shredded paper or sand do not dry out waste quickly, creating ideal breeding ground for harmful bacteria like Salmonella and E. coli. If sand is sourced from outdoors, it can also harbor toxogondii, a parasite that poses severe health risks to humans. Chemical and respiratory hazards are another major concern when moving away from standard commercial litters. Materials like shredded newspaper expose cats to toxic inks and chemical bleaches that can be absorbed through sensitive paw pads or ingested during grooming. Additionally, untreated sawdust and fine sand release heavy clouds of dust that can trigger or worsen chronic feline asthma. Pet owners must also strictly avoid cedar and untreated aromatic wood shaving, as their natural oils and phenols can cause severe liver damage and respiratory issues in felines. Finally, alternative options carry behavioral and physical risks that can disrupt a cat's well-being and household cleanliness. Cats are highly sensitive to texture, and rough materials like hardwood pellets can cause paw discomfort, leading to litter box avoidance and inappropriate urination around the home. Young kittens are especially vulnerable to curiosity and may ingest alternative litters. Materials like sand, wood, or clumping feed can expand in the stomach and cause life-threatening internal blockages. By learning the cons of these litters, you are quick to realize that you could actually endanger your health and spend more money by trying to save money. So, ka-ching! I just kept more money in your wallet. Up next is our features, the I Likey of the Week and the Pet Buzz Mailbag. Also joining us later in the show is our Pet Buzz Advisory Board member, Dr. Tina Wismer from the ASPCA, discussing summer pet safety.
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25: A wet start to the Memorial Day weekend. Showers today, especially through the morning hours, then mostly cloudy skies, and a high in the lower to middle 60s. It'll be comfortable tonight. The low temperature drops to about 50. We'll have scattered showers and possibly a storm on Sunday as highs rise into the mid-70s. It'll be warm and pleasant on Memorial Day, sunshine, and a high of about 80 degrees. Quiet and mostly sunny weather extends through most of next week. Tracking Southwest Michigan's weather, I'm Storm Team 8 meteorologist Scott Larson.
26: 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My dogs Hammy Jones and Churchill love spending time with us in the Sirius studio.
29: Let's kick off this segment with the I Likey of the week. 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
29: 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The total cost of using Tractive consists of a one-time hardware purchase combined with an ongoing cellular subscription. The Tractive itself typically costs between $49 and $80, depending on the specific model and size required for your pet. Because the device relies on its own internal SIM card to transmit location data, a subscription is mandatory, starting at approximately $13 per month for a month-to-month plan. However, you can significantly reduce this ongoing expense to around $5 to $9 per month by committing to an upfront yearly, two-year, or five-year plan. What are you waiting for? Get Tractive for not only your dog, but for your cat, too.
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29: Well, it seems as if our next guest is on the telephone, so let me go ahead and introduce the segment. While summer officially starts in the month of June, most of us think of Memorial Day as the beginning of the summer season. Since this year we are celebrating our nation's 250th anniversary, we can expect lots of celebrations in the next 3.5 months. I'm sure we'll be having lots of barbecues and celebrating with lots of fireworks. I suspect that our backyards will be decorated with flags and our guests will be wearing patriotic colored clothing. While it may seem like a great idea to include your pets in these fun festivities, it's important for all pet parents to be aware of potential dangers caused by this holiday. Joining us today is Tina Wismer, the medical director of the ASPCA Poison Control Center. Welcome back, Dr. Wismer. We are always happy to speak to you.
2: It's great to be here.
29: Dr. Tina, why are fireworks so dangerous to pets?
2: So not only do we have to worry about the loud booms, but we have dogs that will actually chew on fireworks before they are fired. They contain things like heavy metals and gunpowder, which can certainly cause problems with vomiting and maybe your kidneys. After you fire them, they could be hot, so they're a burn risk. And if they're ingested after they've been fired, we still have those heavy metals that can also cause poisoning. So keep them away from your pets.
29: How can we protect our pets from getting lost this upcoming holiday?
2: That's a big risk this time of year. You know, people come over, they don't lock the door, they open up places where your pets should be safe, and unfortunately, we have many pets take a runner during these holidays.
29: So it's important that your dog is microchipped and has tags.
2: Yes, and I know some people don't like tags because they jingle and they make noise, but they do make tag silencers. Or you can get one of those collars where you can actually embroider your phone number on the collar itself.
29: That's a great idea. Why do we need to be careful with our food and alcohol around pets? And please talk a little bit about barbecue dangers.
2: So dogs that drink alcohol can get drunk just like you and I can. And if we think about it, most pets are going to be smaller in body size than we are. And they can actually drink enough to kill themselves. On the food side of things, we've got hot barbecue grills, so we worry about burns. We've got skewers of meat that we've seen dogs ingest those. We also see dogs swallowing things like corn cobs, which are not digestible and require surgical removal.
29: I think that's just crazy. How does a dog even swallow a corn cob?
2: Most of us really enjoy butter on our corn, and I think that's probably what attracts the dogs.
29: Wow, and I always put an ex-pet around the barbecue because I'm always concerned about Hannah. She would like to put her paws up on the counter, so I would think she would put her paws up on the barbecue. Well, if you've just joined us, we're talking with Tina Wismer, the medical director of the ASPCA Poison Control Hotline. What should we remind guests when they're visiting for 4th of July?
2: We want to make sure that our pet is probably behind a closed door. We also want to make sure that we don't have people putting their purses or their backpacks or suitcases on the floor because animals will get into those and can get themselves into trouble.
29: As it gets lighter and you're having friends over, you've got to pull out the citronella candles and the bug spray. And the bug bands. Do these products pose a danger to pets?
2: So with citronella candles, the biggest risk, of course, is the flame. We occasionally have a dog that will chew on a citronella candle, and those big chunks of wax could possibly get stuck. But the essential oils that are keeping the bugs away are not going to be toxic in that concentration. The bug bands, they're usually pretty safe. Also, same way, they can ingest them and potentially cause some stomach upset. Sprays, you need to be careful, right? What are they? And when you're spraying, keep them away from your pet. And we don't want to especially use things like DEET on our pets because that can actually cause seizures.
10: More with Dr. Tina in our next segment discussing summer pet safety. 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

0: 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Do you have any suggestions to keep us safe when walking at night?
1: Hi, Cynthia. 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I wear a reflective vest at night as well as a headlamp to light my way as I'm walking my dogs. My dogs are very small and low to the ground, so to make them visible at night, they wear reflective vests and bright LED adjustable collars, $16.99, and leashes, $24.99, available on Amazon, that are also USB-C rechargeable. These leashes and collars are also available in 7 colors, so you can mix and match or pick one solid leash and collar set. By implementing specific multi-layered precautions, you will keep yourself and your dog safe from passing cars and cyclists in the dark. Time for a commercial break. When we return, listen to our feature, Global Pet News, the second part of Dr. Tina's interview, and the Tell Me Something Good.
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1: Here at the Pet Buzz, we're urban, suburban, and country, coming to pets and pet owners in your community. Let me discuss my global pet news picks for the week. With help, they can age gracefully.

0: Pet Buzz news from around the globe.
1: Millions of dogs and cats adopted during COVID-19 pandemic are now reaching middle age, typically around 6 to 7 years old. While this generation of pandemic pets may still seem full of energy, veterinary science notes this life stage as a critical window where subtle biological changes at the cellular level begin. Despite this biological transition, global researchers indicate a significant disconnect in how owners view their pets aging. Many pet parents avoid thinking about their companions getting older, and roughly one-third delay taking early proactive health actions because their pets seem fine. Well, according to veterinary experts, however, this midlife window is the ideal time to focus on health span, the period of life between good health before age-related chronic diseases set in. Fortunately, taking small proactive steps can make a massive difference in keeping these pets in their prime. Pet owners are encouraged to utilize resources like the Royal Canin platform to learn about health, aging, proactively discuss mobility and behavior changes during veterinary checkups, and maintain a close eye on their pet's weight and nutrition. I'm going to make sure we put up some things that you can think about as an owner of a pandemic pet between the ages 6 to 7. Find those on our Instagram at the Pet Buzz. Well, we're back with Dr. Tina Wismer discussing Memorial Day summer safety. So much to think about these holidays. You know, we're going to have a lot of activity, fireworks, people over. And I think that brings me to my last question. Dr. Tina, I can't forget, what about pet and kid safety? This year, we're going to see a lot of fireworks. I think they're really going to start on Memorial Day weekend. I mean, last year, my neighbor's kids were throwing the fireworks with their bad throws. They thought they were throwing them in my back lot, and they weren't. They were throwing them in my backyard. So the dogs were sitting in the living room freaking out. Kids and your pets over the holidays. I'm not saying they're your kids. I'm saying they're your guest kids. What should you tell their parents? What should you do for your pets?
2: Right? I think keeping the pets away from children, if you don't know how they deal with pets, is probably the safest thing. We don't want pets to be let out. We don't want anybody to get bit. We don't want our pets to get hurt. So certainly keeping them apart is probably the best.
1: Like a door with a sign that says off limits, right?
2: Yep.
1: Okay. I saw this funny cartoon, and it was a family driving down the road, and they said, what do you do when your kids are allergic to pets? Have you ever seen that cartoon?
2: I have not.
1: Well, guess what the picture showed? The kid dropped off in the middle of the road, and the cat cruising on down the road with the parents. And I thought, that's so funny. No, it's really true. I mean, you have to really tell people. I would always send a note to the parents to remind them to pay attention to their children, because I didn't really want to have to tell them when they walked through the door at my house. So this way, if they got a nice note in the mail and I had these little cards printed up, like the 10 do's and don'ts of interacting with the dogs. And it seems to have worked. I put that in the envelope just in case and they need to bring it with them. Yeah. I mean, my days of hosting people are over. It's just too much. Go to a hotel. I know that sounds horrible, but with having so many dogs in my life and then cats, it's kind of crazy. You know what I mean? So all of a sudden you're kind of like, it's just too much. I guess it's because we're getting older. With the cooking and the cleaning and the entertaining, you don't want to wake up and have to serve them breakfast. You might want to sleep late. You know what I mean? It's one thing if your mother comes over, but if Aunt Lou brings her daughter, Aunt Lou can stay at a hotel.
2: Yeah. Well, I mean, that takes away a lot of the risks, right? For them getting into grandma's purse or Aunt Lou's purse in this case. So yeah, it is probably safer for your pets. And they need to know, with children, not everybody knows how to act correctly around pets. So
1: no.
2: You know, train the kids.
1: I don't know. Maybe I'm feeling cynical because it's the holiday weekend coming up. You know what I mean? I mean, I'm going to somebody's house this holiday weekend, but I always think it's a good thing to start off the summer. And then once we get to 4th of July, then it's another reminder because these, you know, people are going to be celebrating. They're so excited about the 250th anniversary of our country. I'm excited too. I mean, the flags are flying all over the country like never seen before. And I think that's exciting. Well, Dr. Tina, thank you so much for joining us today. But before you leave, can you give us a website where we can learn more about these 4th of July holiday dangers?
2: ASPCA.org.
1: Right. And then you also have the poison control hotline. What's the number for that?
2: 888-426-4435.
1: Great. So remember that. I'll make sure I put the number on our website. So if you need to memorize it or need to make a card, it'll be easy enough. And also, Dr. Tina, what's the cost if we have to call?
2: It is $110.
1: $110. Gosh, I remember when it was $65.
2: No, so prevention is so important.
1: I know. You got to pay it if anything happens. Well, just to remind you, that was Dream Team member Dr. Tina Wismar, the medical director of the ASPCA Poison Control Hotline. Remember to take time to protect your pets this Memorial Day weekend. Have a plan. Talk to guests before and upon arrival to protect your pet in his home. Also, make sure your pet is microchipped and have a current ID. And lastly, keep the number of your emergency vet or the ASPCA poison control hotline number in your phone or in a central place like the refrigerator. I love a good human interest story featuring pets and people. What about you? Within hours of moving in with her, he knew he had to save her life.
3: And that's
4: your attention, please.
5: News of the day got you down? No worries. 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
1: Amy Jung, who had been managing type 1 diabetes since childhood, visited a local animal shelter in Wisconsin. She wasn't planning on adopting a pet that day, but she locked eyes with a hefty 21-pound orange tabby named Puddin. Sensing an instant connection, she decided to bring him home. Around 9:30 p.m. on his very first night in her house, Amy went to sleep completely unaware that her blood sugar levels were dangerously plummeting. Just 90 minutes later, she lapsed into a deep diabetic seizure while unconscious in her bed. Puddin, who had only known Amy for a few hours, immediately sensed something was terribly wrong. Abandoning the typical skittish behavior of a shelter cat in a new environment, he leaped onto her bed. He planted his full 21-pound weight directly onto her chest. When that didn't wake her up, he began urgently swatting her face and firmly biting her nose to pull her out of the seizure. The intense physical stimulation worked just enough for Amy to briefly regain consciousness. However, she was completely paralyzed and unable to move to grab her insulin or phone. She managed to weakly cry out for her son, Ethan, who was asleep in another room. Realizing Amy still couldn't save herself, Puddin sprinted out of the bedroom and charged into Ethan's room. The cat pounced directly into Ethan's bed, meowing frantically and agitating him until the boy woke up. Startled by the new cat's bizarre behavior, Ethan rushed into his mother's room, discovered the emergency, and immediately called for medical assistance. Emergency responders confirmed that without Puddin's highly intuitive restlessness intervention, Amy likely would have not survived the night. Following his heroic first night, Puddin was officially registered as a therapy animal, cementing his place as much more than just a pet. He became his owner's guardian angel. Well, it's a wrap. Did you hear the bells? That means it's time to wrap the show. But before we go, we want to give you a preview of next week's show. Next week, we're talking about planning for your pet's healthcare before surprises hit and about the toddler scolding dog videos, which can lead to dog bites and mistreatment of animals. And of course, we need to thank this week's guest, Thank you, Fleur Dawes and veterinarian Dr. Tina Wismer, for spending time with us. 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
12: Progress report on Iran. I'm Daria Aldinger, Fox News. The war is top of mind as Secretary of State Marco Rubio meets with foreign ministers. Fox's Jillian Turner's in Malmo, Sweden.
13: This comes at an incredibly sensitive moment. The alliance, we all know, facing intense strain over the war in Iran. One thing, though, everybody here seemed to really agree on is the need to get the Strait of Hormuz back open again. As Rubio met with NATO, Pakistani leadership arrived in Tehran. Rubio crediting the Pakistanis with being the go-between in U.S.-Iran talks since they started. Another big topic on the agenda, President Trump's decision to forward deploy 5,000 U.S. troops to Poland. This after pulling that same number back from Germany just a short time ago.
12: Iran's foreign minister says there are still major differences between the two sides, which remain unresolved. Well, President Trump touted his economic and foreign policies as he spoke to supporters in Rockland County, New York yesterday. Fox's Nate Foy was there.
14: After an introduction from New York Giants quarterback Jackson Dart, President Donald Trump sold his economic policies in Rockland County, New York. But the Iran war is still top of mind.
15: I said, sorry to do this to you, but we're going to have to journey down to the Middle East. They said, why? I said, because Iran is going to have a nuclear weapon if we don't stop them.
14: As Trump weighs resuming military action, he once again said the war will be over soon and promised better prices are coming. Trump and New York Congressman Mike Lawler praised the state and local tax deductions.
16: I want to thank President Trump for delivering on his promise to lift the cap on salt and deliver the largest tax cut in American history.
14: Lawler's running for re-election in an extremely competitive district.
12: Lawler, by the way, is just one of three Republicans who won in New York in 2024, while the rest of the state voted blue. 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
12: The nation's top intelligence official will step down next month.
19: The director of national intelligence, Tulsi Gabbard, is resigning, she says, to be with her husband, who was diagnosed with an extremely rare form of bone cancer. Gabbard says her last day is expected to be June 30th. Her tenure as DNI has been marked by declassifying millions of pages of government files on the assassinations of President Kennedy and his brother, former Attorney General Robert Kennedy. She also released files she says shows Obama administration officials politicized intelligence about Russian election interference. A former member of Congress, Gabbard ran for president as a Democrat in 2020. At the White House, Jared Halpern, Fox News.
12: Kevin Warsh has been sworn in as the 17th chair of the Federal Reserve. More from Fox Business's Connor Hanson.
20: And it was a who's who in that ceremony. Warsh sworn in by Justice Clarence Thomas, Scott Bessent, and Kevin Hassett were both in the room. Hassett, of course, was a front runner for the job at one point. Another finalist for the spot, Federal Reserve Governor Christopher Waller, made comments shortly before that ceremony saying it would be, quote, crazy for the Fed to contemplate cuts in the near future. Central bankers say some policy firming might be appropriate if inflation persistently stays above that 2% target rate. Warsh begins his first term as the conflict in Iran puts upward pressure on prices. In the past, Warsh has argued for reshaping the Fed and shrinking its footprint.
12: It's the first time that a federal chair has been sworn in at the White House since 1987. A gas explosion at a coal mine in a northern Chinese province has killed at least 90 people. China's news agency says more than 240 workers were on duty at the time of the blast, and many of them are still trapped. The cause of the explosion is under investigation, and it will remain so, they say, for a while. I'm Daria Aldinger. This is Fox News.
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21: The Michigan Department of Transportation opening up as many road projects as possible for Memorial Day weekend. Road restrictions are gone on 100 of 168 projects. More than 1.3 million Michiganders are expected to travel at least 50 miles from home over the weekend. Governor Gretchen Whitmer says as soon as Memorial Day is over, they're going to get right back to work fixing the damn roads. Attorney General Dana Nessel continuing to push for Consumers Energy's J.H. Campbell coal-fired power plant in Ottawa County to shut down. She held a rally outside that facility in Olive Township Thursday, nearly a year after the Trump administration issued the original executive order
0: keeping the plant open. Consumers Energy says it costs them $620,000 every day to operate the plant. They had planned to shut it down last spring. That's the latest from the WKZO Newsroom. I'm Michael Arney. More news, WKZO.com.
17: A wet start to the Memorial Day weekend. Showers today, especially through the morning hours, then mostly cloudy skies, and a high in the lower to middle 60s. It'll be comfortable tonight. The low temperature drops to about 50. We'll have scattered showers and possibly a storm on Sunday as highs rise into the mid-70s. It'll be warm and pleasant on Memorial Day, sunshine, and a high of about 80 degrees. Quiet and mostly sunny weather extends through most of next week. Tracking Southwest Michigan's weather, I'm Storm Team 8 meteorologist Scott Larson.
22: Rain is moving south to north across Southwest Michigan. In fact, looks like we will be getting a break within an hour, maybe two. But right now, rain 54 in Kalamazoo at 590 and 106.9 FM WKZO. Good morning, Jim Lawless. It's the Memorial Day weekend, but we're still working. Nature Watch coming up after the 8:30 news. And after the 9 o'clock news, it's Over the Garden Fence. All right here on WKZO.
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24: 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Today we're joined by Reverend Millard Southern III, pastor of the historic Allen Chapel AME Church in Kalamazoo. He is an accomplished trumpeter, a community leader, and an arts advocate. Reverend Southern has been instrumental in bringing some extraordinary cultural experiences to Kalamazoo, from educational jazz programming and the Trumpet Summit to helping to host a recent conversation and performance with jazz icon Wynton Marsalis. And now through the Arts Fund, he has brought the renowned Spelman College Glee Club to our community. So welcome, Southern, to Creative Cafe.
25: Thank you for having me.
24: All right. So you wear a lot of hats, pastor, musician, scholar, and organizer. Can you talk a little bit about how faith, music, and community all come together in your life?
25: Sure. Well, first and foremost, thank you for having me on your show.
24: Yeah.
25: And from my own perspective, I think that each of those areas, they bring together just a broad aspect of what it means to be human. Faith, believing in something beyond yourself. You know, in these interesting times, we definitely need to hold on to something bigger than who we are.
24: Yeah.
25: Music calls forth something in the soul.
24: Okay.
25: When words cannot explain, there's music. And music has a history.
24: Okay.
25: A history of struggle, but also triumph over that struggle. And then the third piece that you mentioned is community.
24: Mm-hmm.
25: Not a community where we're all the same, but a diverse community. And that's a powerful area, whether you're in the church or outside of the church, to find strength in diversity when you're in a bigger community. And for me, all three of those areas intersect. It's like a mosaic where each piece is distinct and different. But yet when you look at the entire picture as a whole, they connect and intersect. This is like the picture right behind me.
24: Yeah.
25: And so faith, music, and community, you know, each is distinct, but they call forth something bigger than ourselves.
24: Hmm.
25: A mosaic, a tapestry that calls forth something greater than who we are. And so my role as a pastor, as a musician, as a scholar, you know, first and foremost, as a pastor, church is outside of the four walls. And I love to engage people in a communal setting. And most importantly, I love to do it with music. Mm-hmm. And at the end of the day, whether you're listening to a big band or a jazz quintet, it's supposed to transform you and to move you from pain to power. And that's what I like about music.
1: Okay. That's great. So you've also called jazz, in particular, a metaphor for democracy. Can you explain what you meant by that and why that idea feels especially important right now?
25: Sure. So I feel that jazz music is a metaphor for democracy. So when you see musicians on stage, they have to listen to one another. They have to respect each other's voice and each other's difference. They have to give each other the creative space to be who they are. But at the end of the day, the ultimate aim is to sound good together, mm-hmm. whether you're in a quintet, quartet, trio, or big band. So how does that function, or how does that operate in our larger society? Well, in our society, we have Democrats versus Republicans, rich versus poor. How do we find common ground like musicians do?
1: Mm-hmm.
25: Well, the interesting about jazz music is that they embrace tension. They don't run away from it. When a quintet is swinging real hard like John Coltrane or Miles Davis, they don't run from tension. They embrace it. And they make the tension sound beautiful together. That's the whole point of real straight, hardcore, straight-ahead jazz music, is to be creative in the moment
1: mm-hmm.
25: and embrace that tension to sound good. So when we look at the larger society, how can we embrace the tension and the differences in our society and reach for creative solutions so that we all come together and sound good together
1: yeah.
25: as like a big band does.
1: Yeah. You've been involved in creating major opportunities for Kalamazoo audiences and students, including the Trumpet Summit and bringing internationally known artists here. What inspires you to think so big for this community?
25: Well, I love engaging young people.
1: Mm.
25: And you know, I first discovered jazz music as a young age, and I remember the passion it drew out of me. And so when I interact with young people, I want them to feel that same passion. Yeah. I want them to feel that same enthusiasm. And when you listen to music, whether it's John Coltrane, Duke Ellington, or Roy Hargrove, they push you to something greater than yourselves. And I think we all have a purpose. Music serves that purpose for me, for engaging young people, not only in the sound of it, but the history.
1: Hmm.
25: And the history of jazz music is so important because it teaches us how to overcome. Given the odds in this country, how do we triumph in the midst of struggle?
1: Right.
25: And so I think also young people need creative solutions when they're looking at their world and trying to figure things out. Well, art, music is the best possible antidote where young people can be creative. And so coming here to Kalamazoo, you know, working with young people, I want to relate that same passion to them.
1: Recently, you helped bring Wynton Marsalis to Kalamazoo for a concert and a public conversation. What was most meaningful about that experience for you personally and then for the community?
25: Well, what was most meaningful about bringing one of my mentors, Wynton Marsalis, to Kalamazoo was I was able to be on stage with him
1: mm-hmm.
25: and to interact with him and to converse with him about ideas about our world, about our culture, about our society.
1: Yeah.
25: And I wanted him to see Kalamazoo and to see how Kalamazoo embraces music and embraces art, but how we all come together around one shared vision. And everywhere I go,
1: yeah,
25: there's somebody, whether it's in a boardroom, a classroom, on a street, pumping gas or getting groceries, there's always someone that comes up to me and say, oh, you're the pastor that brought that great jazz musician here. And it just showed the impact that he had on this community and how that night, that concert,
1: yeah,
25: really touched people in Chinnery Auditorium.
1: Yeah, but you have to tell me, because I mean, Wynton Marsalis also serves on your dissertation committee at Western, sure, for your doctorate.
25: Sure.
1: So, how did that happen? You got to tell me.
25: Well, I've been playing a trumpet since fifth or sixth grade.
1: Okay.
25: And I met him when he came to Chicago in 95,
1: okay,
25: 96, and he did his premiere in this house on this morning, which combined jazz music and the black church, the church setting.
1: Yeah.
25: And so ever since then, I kept in touch with him. I bugged him for lessons.
1: Okay.
25: Through the years, we kept in touch. And so when I had the opportunity to really bring my love and my passion for jazz to the academic setting,
1: yeah,
25: and also knowing that he's a scholar and historian of the music, it just made sense to be mentored by him as I wrote my dissertation on him,
1: yeah,
25: and jazz and community. And so he accepted to be on my dissertation, and he's just a wonderful mentor.
1: That's wonderful. We're talking with Reverend Millard Southern III about music, faith, democracy, and bringing transformative art experiences to Kalamazoo. We've got to take a break, but after that break, we'll talk about his newest project, which just wrapped up, bringing the legendary Spelman College Glee Club to Kalamazoo through an arts fund grant. 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
1: Welcome back to Creative Cafe. I'm Kristen Chesick, and today I'm joined by Reverend Millard Southern III. Welcome back, Millard.
25: Thank you. Thank you for having me.
1: Yeah. Reverend Southern recently received an arts fund grant through the Arts Council of Greater Kalamazoo to support a very special event bringing Spelman College Glee Club to Kalamazoo. So I'm wondering if you could tell us about that project. It was called A New Song, the Spelman College Glee Club, and why it felt like this was the right moment to bring them here.
25: Sure. So last year I got a chance to hear the Spelman College Glee Club. And for anyone who does not know where Spelman College is historically a black college located in Atlanta, Georgia, and it's an all-black female college. And considering these times that we're living in, where we're pushing aside education and history, you know, it just felt right for me to bring them to Kalamazoo to expose the wider community to powerful music that moves the soul. And so last year I had the opportunity to hear Spelman College Glee Club in Chicago, my hometown.
1: Okay.
25: And from the first song, I said, I have to get them to Kalamazoo. I have to get them here so young people can hear music that they're not used to hearing, the spirituals mm-hmm. and the blues and gospel hymns. And so I befriended the director. He said, yes, I will come. And so the opportunity came for them to come on tour. And I said, you have to come to Kalamazoo to expose young people to this music. And so they came, and in the morning they went to Case Central High School.
1: Okay.
25: And so the principal there, Principal Bogan, she had the students come to an assembly at 11 a.m. and it was amazing. There was a few students that were in the front tearing up and crying because the music was so soulful and so beautiful. And so they answered questions, they sung, and then they answered questions about college. And then the night, at night at 7 p.m. was the public performance.
1: Okay.
25: And it was amazing.
1: Oh, that's great. Now, the Spelman College Glee Club, they have a pretty remarkable legacy. What makes that ensemble so special artistically and culturally?
25: Well, what makes that ensemble so special is young people that see the need to go back to history, to go back to the spirituals, mm-hmm. to go back to the blues. And that music has held us together. That's the type of music that has strengthened our faith during perilous times.
1: Mm-hmm.
25: And so to continue that legacy, to continue that tradition, and to have young people sing it and to embrace it and to sing to other young people, that's powerful.
1: Mm-hmm.
25: That's powerful.
1: It is. It absolutely is. In your grant application, you talked about cultural equity, arts access, and educational enrichment. What impact did you hope that performance had on the young people and the broader community?
25: Well, I wanted that impact to expose young people and to the wider community to differing voices,
1: mm-hmm.
25: voices that we ordinarily do not hear in our day-to-day life.
1: Mm-hmm.
25: And so they were on tour. There was a body of songs that we ordinarily don't sing, but that gives hope. And I think if there's anything that we need in this day and time is hope.
1: Mm-hmm.
25: Through music that touches the soul. And I believe that's what they did. And I know that's how they impacted the community.
1: Right, right. The event was made possible through partnerships with the Allen Chapel AME First United Methodist Church and Kalamazoo Choral Arts. So that was an amazing collaboration. Why do you think those collaborations, and because you seem to be at the center of a lot of collaborations lately, why are those so important to you in making these art experiences happen?
25: Well, art is about collaboration. It's about working together.
1: Yeah.
25: And, you know, we can't work in silos. We have to share our stories, share information, share who we are.
1: Yeah, right.
25: I mean, that is what music is. It's sharing your story. And what I like about Kalamazoo is that there are many opportunities to collaborate, not just with your own, but with people, with organizations that are not like you.
1: Yeah.
25: And that's the power of our community, when you can share across the table, share across the aisle with somebody that, or someone that's different from you, and learn from them.
1: Mm-hmm.
25: That's how we grow and learn. If you're working all within yourself, within your box, you're not going to get anywhere. But again, what I like about Kalamazoo is the opportunity to work across the aisle in a shared commitment to strengthen the city as a whole.
1: That's great. Yeah. For listeners who missed the event, missed Winton, missed the Spelman College, and they missed a lot, how do we stay up on these kind of partnerships? How do we take advantage of them? How do we make sure that we're following what you're doing in the community? What does that look like?
25: Well, first and foremost, they are going to be back.
1: Okay.
25: Kalamazoo.
1: Who's going to be back?
25: Both of them.
1: Well, okay.
25: Spelman College is definitely going to come back. next year in March.
1: Okay.
25: And Jazz at Lincoln Center Orchestra with Wynn Marsalis is going to come back in April of next year. So they are going to come back.
1: Okay. And so we haven't missed it completely.
25: Yeah, we want to make this an annual thing.
1: Okay.
25: They should come back every year. But for more information, I'm on Facebook, my personal page, Millard Southern.
1: Okay.
25: You can find more information out up there and to stay updated.
1: Okay.
25: On my personal page.
1: All right. And before we go, because we do have a couple of minutes left, I kind of wanted to ask how you're doing on your dissertation.
25: Sure. I already turned in my dissertation. I'm trying to find a date to defend it.
1: Okay.
25: And I'm ready to graduate.
1: Oh, okay. All right. Can you tell us what the dissertation is on?
25: Well, it's on jazz music. It's on jazz music, the connection between jazz, theology, and democracy.
1: Okay.
25: And it is how jazz music is a metaphor for democracy, how it informs
1: us. So the whole dissertation is that as well. Yeah.
25: Yes.
1: So that is very near and dear to you.
25: Yes. And it looks at jazz and democracy through the lens of the music of Wynn Marsalis.
1: Wow. And you have him on the panel.
25: Yes.
1: Deciding whether you're going to get your doctorate.
25: Oh, yes.
1: Okay. All right. Well, we're going to look forward to seeing both Spelman College, hopefully next year, as well as a visit when Marsalis coming back.
25: And I definitely, one of my passions is to bring Samara Joy to Kalamazoo. I don't know how I'm going to get the funding to do it.
1: Okay.
25: But I want her to come because I think the community, especially young people, they need to hear Samara Joy.
1: Okay. Well, you just put that out there into the world. So hopefully if someone wants to help you with that project, they'll get in touch with you on the Facebook page. Or maybe visit you at church on Sunday morning?
25: Yes, yes.
1: Okay. Reverend Millard Southern III, thank you so much for joining us today and the incredible work that you're doing to connect faith, music, education, and our community here in Kalamazoo. I am looking forward to the other projects that you will be working on soon, so please come visit us again. Keep us in the loop as things develop. This has been a Creative Cafe on WKZO. I'm Kristen Chesick. And Millard Southern, thank you.
25: Thank you for having me.
1: Yeah, until next time, keep creating and keep connecting.
25: Thank you.
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26: Ramona Park Beach in Portage is now open for the 2026 season. It'll operate every day, 10 a.m. until 8 p.m. through Labor Day weekend. City of Portage says the beach has a sandy swim area with lifeguards, kayaks, canoes, and paddleboard rentals. Vehicle permits for entry into Ramona Park can be obtained on-site near the park entrance during regular beach hours. It's also important to note Sprinkle Road remains closed for through traffic between Zalman Avenue and S Avenue as the sanitary sewer force main is being installed. Well, Democrats now have a two-vote majority in the Michigan Senate as Senator Chedrick Green was sworn into office on Thursday. He won the May 5th special election in the 35th Senate District over Republican Jason Tunney, 60-38%. He takes over the seat that was vacated when Congresswoman Kristen McDonald-Rivette was elected to the U.S. House. In the WKZO Newsroom, I'm Mike Alarney.
22: Let's check sports at 8:29. Tigers rookie Kevin McGonigal hit his third homer of the season. This one on the very first pitch of the game for the Tigers. But Pete Alonso homered and drove in four runs as the Orioles handed the Tigers their seventh straight loss. Baltimore 7, Detroit 4. The Cubs have lost six straight after losing to the Astros 4-2. The Western Michigan Broncos baseball season has come to an end after losing to Kent State 6-1 in the Mid-American Conference Tournament. Thankfully, for us baseball fans, the Growlers will start soon. NBA playoffs, the Thunder took a 2-1 lead in the Western Conference Finals with a 123-108 win over the Spurs. The Knicks will go for a 3-0 series lead over the Cavaliers tonight in the Eastern Conference Finals. In the NHL also tonight, the Canadiens and Hurricanes will play Game 2 of their Eastern Conference Finals. Montreal leads that series 1-0. Siwoo Kim has a 5-shot lead heading into Round 3 of the CJ Cup. Byron Nelson from ESPN, Richard Childress Racing is temporarily retiring Kyle Busch's number 8 car, at least until the late driver's 11-year-old son, Brexton, is ready to take over behind the wheel. RCR will run the number 33 car on the Cup Series circuit beginning Sunday night at the Coca-Cola 600. And for the foreseeable future, Austin Hill is scheduled to replace Busch and drive the number 33. And the Indianapolis 500 is set to go for tomorrow at 12:45, but there is one issue. Chance of rain. We have rain right now.
17: Kicking off the holiday weekend on the cooler side for today with mostly cloudy skies and highs in the low to mid 60s. Tonight we'll have our temperature drop back to about 50 degrees. We'll have some scattered showers, possibly a thunderstorm as we move through the day on Sunday. Temperatures warming up into the mid 70s. It'll be warm and pleasant on Memorial Day Monday. Sunshine and highs in the lower 80s. A quiet and mostly sunny pattern extends across next week. Tracking Southwest Michigan's weather, I'm Storm Team 8 meteorologist Scott Larson.
22: Rain moving south to north, and it looks like we could be out of the rain here in the Kalamazoo area within the hour. We are crossing our fingers on that one. Right now, though, we do have rain showers in the area. 54 in Kalamazoo at WKZO.

0: 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And now your host of Nature Watch, Gary Miller. Good morning.
1: Good morning.
0: Your GPS messed up too.
1: Yes.
0: Yeah, mine did too.
1: I was confused. Maybe it's on vacation this weekend or something. Yeah,
0: apparently. No, it's just the last couple of days I've noticed my GPS wants to take me the long way. And I don't understand why. I don't get it.
1: Maybe they're forcing us to go back to paper maps.
0: Yeah, why not? You know, why not? Oh, some good news to share. Our friends at Michigan Storm Chasers. Chandler Boss, the vice president, has been in the studio a couple of times. And he's only a phone call away if we ever have a question for him. But coming in June, I don't have an exact date, but coming in June, they are releasing an app. They will have the Michigan Storm Chasers app available on Google Play and the App Store. How about that?
1: That'll be good to get.
0: Yeah, exactly.
1: And add another weather app to my phone. Yeah. I think I already have about 8 of them. But that's a good one to have, though.
0: When you get a warning going off, you're going to your phone will not shut up.
1: Yeah. Have it in my pocket, and I'll jump because everything's going off at once. So,
0: right. Right.
1: Michigan Storm Chasers actually had some interesting posts, and they had one yesterday, and this is one you'll appreciate, Jim. That was sort of sarcastically said. Does your nose feel like it's going to explode? You're not alone, and that's okay. First and foremost, if it's prolonged, you should go see a doctor, but the pollen levels here in late spring are through the roof right now. In fact, Michigan is currently in the list of top 3 states with highest pollen levels. That was as of yesterday, May 22nd. Some rain will help keep the things less airborne today, but generally speaking, we remain in peak season for tree pollen as the leaves continue to pop on all of our trees. Oak, mulberry, and birch are the top pollinators right now. Our, quote, I'm suffering from pollen allergies, end quote, index averaged over the next 3 days reads 8.8 out of 10, with a 10 being the highest level of suffering. So, just some news for you. I know you suffer from tree pollen allergies, as I do a little bit. I did notice last couple of days, I'm thinking I'm starting to smell some of the cherry and locust tree blossoms, too, because usually you get a little bit more sweet scent. So that's starting to pollinate, too. One of our joys of having an extended spring forecast and spring weather, because we've got warm temperatures and cool, and everything's been extended, so we have like a twice as long tree pollen season. Joy.
0: I sneeze at your stats, sir. But I've noticed corn. Some of the farmers are just now getting it down into the ground.
1: Yeah, so we're actually a little bit late. I mean, later than typically.
0: Yeah.
1: But we've, they're glad to see this rain come down because if you've been around any farm fields and they've been out working, typically there's been dust clouds following that equipment around.
0: Mm-hmm.
1: So a lot of the seed corn, there's a lot of seed corn grown in the area. A lot of the seed corn, they time the planting so they can time harvest. And so they get the certain different varieties at the same time and into the plant to process. Good news for Michigan Storm Chasers, though. It looks like we are almost, maybe totally out of any chance of frost. Very, very slight chance. It's Michigan, they say. So.
0: Oh, yeah.
1: But it looks like the forecast, we're going to be safe now. So you can go out and plant. You may have to cover some morning if the weather decides to do a swing. But, gosh, the forecast looks like it's going to be really warm. I don't think we have to worry about that.
0: But if you believe long-term outlooks, and I guess they pretty much nailed it across the board this year, it won't be a sweltering summer, so to speak. It may be a little on the cooler side.
1: Yeah, I saw that, too.
0: And sliding into fall. But then in fall, guess what? September, you get July weather.
1: Yes. How unusual. We've never experienced that before.
0: Oh, yes, we have.
1: I'm full of sarcasm today.
0: Yes, you are. 269-382-4280 if you want to join us here this morning on Nature Watch. Producer Steve standing by to say hi to you if you want to do that. Or you can text us to 80373. You'll need that phone number in just a little bit because it may be a holiday weekend, but we still have stuff to give away. We'll do that in a bit.
1: Yeah, trivia. Always have trivia.
0: Yeah.
1: So some observations this last week. Pileated woodpecker several times in the yard, some of the trees. I was looking up some info. Like, well, I'll go, instead of just typing in Cornell Lab of Ornithology, I just thought, well, I'll put pileated woodpecker in. And actually, I was doing a list on my I keep notes during the week what I observe for the show. And spell check wanted to correct pileated to pleated. And I don't think a pleated woodpecker is going to be able to fly very well. Okay. I had to laugh about that. Seen hummingbird finally in the yard. Actually, my wife did. I haven't seen it yet. It's been elusive. But we had the hummingbird around. I did see Tom Turkey strutting through the field. One Tom Turkey by his lonesome.
0: I've seen more than one.
1: There have been quite a few turkeys moving around, and they've been doing that mating dance and trying to show off to the females. All the toms have.
0: And back-to-back morning, deer. Be careful.
1: So the deer
0: out
1: have been
0: there.
1: Really been moving. I've seen lots of deer in the mornings and at dusk at night. So be careful out there. I had my first tick on me this week.
0: Ooh.
1: So I was off work on Wednesday and actually doing yard work, and had sat down in the evening to enjoy my dinner, and all of a sudden I had a tick crawling on my arm. I don't know if I picked it up earlier. I was out in some wooded area actually visiting a friend, and I don't know where it came from, but I hate that, finding that tick crawling on you, because then you feel creepy crawly the rest of the night. Your nerves start doing twitches, and you think it's another tick crawling on you.
0: Yeah.
1: Have you noticed the mosquitoes coming out this week, though? Last couple of days and that warmth we've had, oh my gosh, they exploded. Like, hey, it's warm. We're going to go eat everybody now.
0: Memorial Day Monday, that's the start of the big warm-up for this coming week. It's like it's on cue.
1: Yes. Yeah, I know. And actually, the forecast, we're going to be quite warm this next week, up in the mid-80s.
0: Mm-hmm.
1: So.
0: And then we'll be back in the 60s because that's just Michigan.
1: Yeah, it's Michigan.
0: I know. Now I have to look.
1: So, actually, good news, we're still drought-free condition in the state. Now, North Dakota, I will say, because I know I've mentioned North Dakota several times in weeks past, North Dakota is not 100% drought-free. They're in west-northwest corner of the state, west edge of the state, got a little bit of drought condition.
0: Okay.
1: And this little bit of rain we're getting, we need this rain. Looking at the National Weather Service prediction, not a whole lot of prediction for today, maybe a total of about a tenth or a quarter, maybe a little heavier if we had a little thunderstorm come through. The rain tomorrow morning, early tomorrow morning, and then maybe through the morning a little bit off and on, maybe a tenth, not a whole lot of rain. So we need more rain than that.
0: Yeah.
1: We need an inch a week at least.
0: The original projection, you know, earlier in the week, again, this goes back to, do you believe a long-term forecast? They were talking about us possibly having an inch of rain today, but that's been narrowed down quite a bit.
1: Quite a bit. We could use that rain. Yeah. Nice slow soaking rain, not a downpour in 15, 20 minutes. But,
0: right. Exactly.
1: And we need the water. Bird migration, we're just sort of past peak, though. We've got a lot of migration coming through yet in Michigan. Nationwide, though, we're down. So if you have those lights out around your house and that at night, if you can, turn excess night lights off so it doesn't confuse the birds.
0: Mm-hmm.
1: And to make sure you've got food out for them. They get hungry.
0: Yeah.
1: So you can still see some of those birds that are trying to make their way north. And actually, I was looking at the rare bird alert. It's actually interesting. We had several birds that were sighted in the southwest Michigan this last week that are typically quite a ways further south for nesting.
0: Oh.
1: They're way out of their zone, gone much further north than typical. So we had fish crow, a blue grosbeak, the long-billed dowitcher, which actually usually nests way up. It's like a sandpiper or extra long bill. Actually, I'll talk about those a little bit. They nest way up on the coast of Alaska, the northern coast of Alaska.
0: Wow.
1: They occasionally will fly through this area on their migration, but you don't see them very often.

0: 4280 if you want to try to win. First correct caller to Gary's question will win a $20 gift card to Waddell's. So again, if you've won in the last 30 days, let's let somebody else play. And let's get producer Steve a little busy over there in Prod B.
1: So my trivia question today is in honor of World Turtle Day, which is today. I'm going to talk about that a little bit, too. The question I have today for trivia is, what is the typical age range for a female turtle to start laying eggs? I'm primarily looking for the turtles that are here in Michigan.
0: Okay.
1: And I've got a range, so if people fall in that range, with their answer, we'll accept that.
0: Okay.
1: And this is, it varies quite a bit, I'm going to be honest. The range is quite large.
0: Okay. Are you going with the quite large range?
1: Yeah. So actually,
0: I think it's a holiday weekend. Put a softball out there, dude.
1: Yeah. So we have to do some more hints here. But this is the comment you typically see as far as what age the females start laying eggs. The range I've seen most sites. It actually is beyond this, both typically more than what the average or typical is.
0: So at what age does a female turtle typically start laying eggs? Yeah. And there is a spread.
1: Yeah. And not the sea turtles. So we don't have sea turtles here in Michigan. Sea turtles are even longer than what those range is. So.
0: There you go. Give it a shot, folks. 269-382-4280. Producer Steve standing by to say hi and send you over to us.
1: So World Turtle Day. There are 320 known species in the world, and many of them are endangered. The turtles eat, depends on where they're at, but mostly whatever's available for them. About 70% of the turtles that are alive today are endangered. So if you see turtles, you want to help protect them. And one of the things, they had a little blog post at the Kellogg Bird Sanctuary about turtles on the move. And what to do if you see a turtle crossing the road. So
0: can I take a shot at that? Because I remember. if you see a turtle crossing the road, don't send it back the other way. There is a reason they're trying to get to the other side. Wow. Okay.
1: So I just got a text that some folks may not be able to hear the broadcast this morning. So Jim's checking on that.
0: Yeah, I am.
1: So
0: I'm doing some crisis work here.
1: And
0: we do have a caller, but let me do this crisis work real quick, and you get into.
1: Okay, so I'll talk a little bit about how to help turtles crossing a road. So if you see a turtle crossing the road, you want to help save it because that turtle is probably a female trying to go lay eggs. And when we talk about the age range here, you'll know why you want to save that because it takes a while to replace those turtles. So if you see a turtle, pull over safely and turn on your hazard lights. Watch for traffic. Grab the turtle by its sides of the shell with both hands and move it in the direction it was crossing. If it's a snapping turtle, grab it by the back of the shell and nudge it along with a stick or drag it on a car mat. Do not lift it by the tail. That actually injures the turtle.
0: Okay. Okay, I may have it fixed. I may not have it fixed.
1: Put the turtle in the vegetation a few feet from the road. It knows what it's doing, and we can take it from there. So just get it off the road.
0: Yep.
1: So we have a caller, I believe.
0: We have John. Good morning, John. Thanks for standing by. Appreciate it.
2: Good morning.
1: Good morning. So what's your guess for the typical age range of a female turtle start laying eggs?
2: Anywhere from a few years up to as many as 50 years.
1: So actually, that's the big range. And actually, I'll accept that because it depends on how you search for it.
0: Hey, there you go.
1: So typically, most of the turtles here in Michigan, the 10 known species, usually start laying eggs between the age of 5 to 20 years. Snapping turtles can go longer than that, 20 years even, though. They go up to 30, maybe sometimes 40 years. So it depends on weather and what food they have, because it's not only based on age, but size of the turtle. So it can take a long time. So I'll accept that as an answer because it is quite a range. When we get into sea turtles push that 50, 60 years sometimes.
0: Oh,
1: yeah.
0: Some people just want to hang around 50, 60 years.
1: Well, turtles live long. So I can talk about that a little bit. Turtles are long lived. So it's interesting that the turtles will actually lay eggs at that older age and start having that young.
0: All right. Hey, John, way to go. You are our winner. I'm going to send you back over to Steve, and he's going to get some information from you. Can you hold on?
2: I can. Thank you.
0: Excellent.
1: Congratulations.
0: Thank you, John. We do appreciate it. And

0: We'll be back with more Nature Watch after this. We're talking turtles on WKZO.
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0: 848, Nature Watch continues. Boy, this show is just going slow. And you know why.
4: We're doing a shell game today.
0: You know why I said that.
4: Yeah, we're doing a shell game, too.
0: Yeah, exactly.
4: Yeah.
0: Yeah. It's Jim and Gary, Nature Watch, and we're talking toitles.
4: Ah.
0: So talk about them.
4: So turtles, actually, it depends on size of the turtle as far as the before they start laying eggs and that. And so interesting, I know we don't have sea turtles here in Michigan, but sea turtles are unique because they actually have special glands to remove salt from waters, from their drinking water. And they can get quite large. Leatherback sea turtle can weigh over 2,000 pounds. That's big. And green sea turtles can hold their breath up to 5 hours. So those sea turtles actually do a lot of traveling. Leatherback sea turtles can travel over 10,000 miles a year, obviously mostly swimming. And typically turtles, a general category, turtles live mainly in water. Tortoises live mainly in land. Terrapins live on both land and in water. So we have the eastern box turtles that are here in Michigan that are actually threatened now and concerned about those. They don't range very far from their home location. So you see those, don't move them very far, just off the road if they're crossing the road. I didn't mention last week, the International Day for Biological Diversity was yesterday, the 22nd. And I wanted to note, I didn't mention this fact last week, the current extinction rate in the world, we have lots of species that are going extinct, mirrors the declining diversity of 65 million years ago, the time when the dinosaurs went extinct. So important to watch that biodiversity and protect everything. Some other events going on. Actually, today's a fun event for Waddell's. You can come celebrate anniversary celebration with Waddell's. They're celebrating their 80th anniversary. And have some neat activities. If you're looking for those hummingbird feeders, I know they got a few select hummingbird feeders on sale. They've got some plants. If you're looking for some plants for the birds and that, so stop in. Might be able to get some cake if you come in at the right time. There's maybe some other fun activities. Primarily all undercover, so it's wet. Looks like it's going to stop raining soon, though. So
0: yeah. Okay. Now the reason I went into crisis mode is Gary got a text that someone couldn't hear us this morning and they were streaming, so I had to go do a couple of things
4: and
0: then I ran out of studio, checked on my phone, and it's working now, so we're okay. And also, I do believe our friend Mary from Lawton is on the phone.
4: Oh, good.
5: Good morning, guys.
4: Good morning.
0: It is Mary.
4: So Mary's probably sipping her coffee and watching it rain outside this morning.
5: And enjoying it.
4: Yes.
5: My question is, how much longer will the Baltimore Orioles be enjoying the grape jelly that I've been putting out?
4: Actually, most of the season.
5: Really?
4: So if you have Baltimore Orioles that nest in your area near you, keep those feeders out all season.
5: Nice.
4: They typically will start migrating. Females typically earlier, maybe towards the middle end of August, and then the males typically towards middle of September. But watch the forecast. The bird migration website through Cornell Lab of Ornithology and several others will list when those birds start migrating, as does Journey North. So Journey North typically will website will actually list when those orioles start migrating back south. So leave that up there, the jelly and or oranges, or a jelly sort of a treat for them. Oranges, they actually prefer more. So
5: they want the oranges more?
4: They do like the oranges more. So yeah.
5: Boy, it seems like they're putting away that grape jelly more than they are on the oranges. But
4: well, it's like us when we get hungry and we get that treat of, oh, gosh, some chocolate. We want most of the posts I've seen and the info I've seen from Audubon Society and the Lab of Ornithology at Cornell suggest that the oranges are better for the orioles. And there are lots of other birds that will feed on that grape jelly too. So even including hummingbirds will sometimes feed in that. But several other birds, some of the finches and that will feed on the jelly too. So it's a little treat for the birds.
5: I think I even saw something about a Baltimore oriole going to a hummer feeder.
4: Oh, wow. So yeah, it's fun to see the orioles because, they're getting in that nesting mode, building nests now, and pretty soon you might see them occasionally at the feeder, but other than that, they're hard to see because one of them is usually sitting on the nest, and, it's hard to see that nest until leaves come off in the fall.
5: Well, nice. Well, I got plenty of grape jelly and oranges for them, so we'll keep them in supply.
4: Yeah, so keep those out. We're still in May, so birds are going to be hungry. They're still building nests and that. The season for nesting is extended out considerably this year, too, so it's going to be just because of the weather. Birds are a little bit susceptible to that weather, too. So enjoy the rain.
5: I appreciate the information, and you guys have a good weekend.
0: You too, Mary. Thanks for the call. We do appreciate it. 269-382-4280. And it's challenging for me because when we start talking about Baltimore Orioles, I need to steer away from the fact that we're not talking about the Major League Baseball team.
4: I'm sorry. Feathered guys.
0: It's what happens when you have a baseball fanatic sitting in the studio and you're talking Baltimore Orioles. Okay,
4: So I mentioned that long-billed Dowitzer. Earlier, recited over in Allegan County. It's described as a chunky, medium-sized sandpiper, distinguished by a sturdy bill that extends twice the length of its head and by a characteristic sewing machine motion while feeding. So it actually feeds in the little invertebrates in the ground, typically, in wet, like a coastline. So they get the wet sand and that, trying to get those out. It breeds in tundra regions from northeastern Russia to northwestern Canada and migrates mainly west of the Mississippi River. So there's a few of the population who might migrate through this area, not very common, but they head to the northwest and go all the way up to that extreme northwestern part of Canada and Alaska to nest. Some of its common names for the long-billed Dowitzer are the western red-breasted snipe, the greater grayback snipe, greater longbeak snipe, the jack snipe, the red-bellied snipe, western Dowitzer, and the white-tailed Dowitzer. So if you have a chance to see those birds, might be fun to see. Kalamazoo Astronomical Society has a public observing session scheduled for tonight at the Nature Center starting at 9 p.m. to midnight. They're going to be highlighting the first quarter moon if it's not going to be cloudy and the forecast does not look very promising. So check out their website after 6 p.m. tonight. They will post if it's canceled due to overcast skies or too much cloudiness. When I looked at the hourly forecast about an hour ago, it was not looking promising. If you want to do a hike today later on in the afternoon, Kalamazoo Nature Center, there's a Discover Kalamazoo Nature Center guided hike from 2 to 3. It's included in your regular admission. And they said dress appropriately for the weather. Bring your best trail shoes. They're going to be looking at some of the different areas of the Nature Center. Coming up next Wednesday, Kalamazoo Area Wild Ones has a meeting presentation. Spencer High is going to be talking about how nature made me a better human being. And he's actually an educator, and he actually does some consulting to nonprofit organizations for more the environmental aspect. Kalamazoo Nature Center coming up 2 weeks from now, just to mark it on your calendar, June 6th 2 to 3 p.m. They're going to do a prairie wildflower walk. Mm. So it'll be fun. It's always nice to see all the different wildflowers. And the DNR and MDARD this last week had a joint press release, and they actually, I saw it. I got numerous versions of it from the different agencies. They had separate ones. They did a joint one. Eagle shared it. So reminding Michiganders to use safe firewood practices during camping season. So we're getting into camping season. Don't relocate that wood. There's a lot of pests. It actually says their statistics say that more than 140 pests and plant diseases can hitch a ride in untreated firewood. So we want to help stop that spread. And so some of those harmful pests include hemlock woolly adelgid, Asian longhorn beetle, oak wilt, and so they're hard to see, or the bark beetles that transmit or share oak wilt disease. So buy wood locally where you're camping, and don't relocate that wood.
0: Okay. We do have a text. 280-373 from the 269. Do songbirds get upset with hummingbirds because they don't know the words?
4: Somebody's had too much coffee this morning. Maybe not enough.
0: No, they're playing our dad jokes version today.
4: Well, you know, some birds need to hum. Not everybody can sing. I mean, maybe the hummingbirds can't carry a tune very well, so that's why they hum. Just saying.
0: Right. Oh, boy.
4: So.
0: Sorry about that.
4: So sometimes songs just call for humming, too. Yeah, enjoy the birds, whatever sound they're making. If you have birds out, and you got the Merlin bird app, it's fantastic. That Merlin app, you can do sound location and identification of birds. It's fun to sit out. I always hear the birds singing. You fire up the app, and then they stop singing.
0: Right.
4: I don't know if they're microphone shy or something. I don't know.
0: it's that radar, the sonar, or whatever.
4: Something.
0: You know, yeah. They feel like we're being spied on. We've got to shut up. There you go. Thank you, Gary. We do appreciate it. And thank you for listening to this edition of Nature Watch. 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
3: Watching the situation, I'm Paul Stevens, Fox News. President Trump canceling weekend plans, including attending his son's wedding, to meet with top advisors about the situation in Iran. In D.C., Fox's Madeline Rivera.
6: The president said this: "While I very much wanted to be with my son, Don Jr., and the newest member of the Trump family, his soon-to-be wife, Bettina, circumstances pertaining to government and my love for the United States of America do not allow me to do so. I feel it is important for me to remain in Washington, D.C., at the White House during this important period of time." Axios reports the president met with his national security team on Friday to talk about the war in Iran as he seriously considers new strikes. This comes after weeks of stalemate on a deal despite Pakistani mediators scrambling last minute to bridge any gaps. Secretary of State Marco Rubio says Iran wants to create a tolling system for the Strait of Hormuz, a scenario that he says is unacceptable.
3: Meantime, another major sticking point, Iran's enriched uranium, which the president claims they should not be able to keep. Director of National Intelligence Tulsi Gabbard stepping down amid her husband's cancer diagnosis.
7: The Director of National Intelligence Tulsi Gabbard, who oversees 18 agencies that keep the most important secrets in government, will leave her post on June 30th to help her husband as he fights an aggressive and rare form of bone cancer. She made the announcement after informing the president, according to reporting from Fox Digital. Gabbard posted a copy of the letter that she wrote to President Trump. Speaking of her husband, she said he faces major challenges in the coming weeks and months. At this time, I must step away from public service to be by his side and fully support him through this battle. Trump responded, "Tulsi has done an incredible job and we will miss her." Gabbard is the fourth Trump cabinet official to leave during the president's second term in office.
3: Fox's David Spund. 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
3: Kevin Warsh sworn in Friday as the new chair of the Federal Reserve, replacing the outgoing chair, Jerome Powell. President Trump says he wants Warsh to lead a quote-unquote independent Federal Reserve. Warsh saying he intends to fill the role with energy and purpose.
19: And while I'm not naive about the challenges we face, I believe, Mr. President, these years can bring unmatched prosperity that will raise living standards for Americans from all walks of life.
3: Warsh set for his first policy meeting in mid-June. Meantime, Jerome Powell set to stay on the Fed board for the time being. Restrictions now being put in place as that Ebola outbreak grows in Central Africa.
20: Authorities in Congo are banning funeral wakes in the northeastern part of the country as Ebola cases spike. A ban on gatherings of 50 or more people was also announced Friday. The World Health Organization says the outbreak poses a very high risk. Many medical
2: 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Local news now.
21: Former Detroit Mayor Mike Duggan ending his independent bid for governor of Michigan. He blamed his recent slip in polling on voters shifting to Democrats after the war started with Iran and subsequent economic hardships at the pump and grocery stores. Now, Duggan says the last couple of days led him and his campaign to some tough discussions.
22: Is there a path to win? And the truth of the matter is, when you're down 11 points and you're down in the fundraising, the path is not realistic. We said, can we in good conscience go to our volunteers, our donors, and say, double down on what you've done? And in our own minds, we didn't feel confident there was a path, and we couldn't in good conscience ask them to do that.
21: Duggan says he will hold off until the August primaries are over to endorse any candidate. In the WKZO Newsroom, I'm Michael Arning.
23: Kicking off the holiday weekend on the cooler side for today with mostly cloudy skies and highs in the low to mid-60s. Today we'll have our temperature drop back to about 50 degrees. We'll have some scattered showers, possibly a thunderstorm as we move through the day on Sunday. Temperatures warming up into the mid-70s. It'll be warm and pleasant on Memorial Day Monday. Sunshine and highs in the lower 80s. A quiet and mostly sunny pattern extends across next week. Tracking Southwest Michigan's weather, I'm Storm Team 8 meteorologist Scott Larson.
0: 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And now your host for Over the Garden Fence, it is Andy Waddell.
24: Good morning, Jim.
0: Hey there, how are ya?
24: You know what? Like Gary's saying, we need the rain.
0: We do.
24: At that slow, nice rain, I can just see plants kind of coming alive. Grass seed growing really easy, veggies coming up. You can hear those veggies talking to you this morning. So there's some pluses for sure with this rain.
0: We'll do a psychic veggie hour sometime down the road. Okay.
24: Yeah. Well, I just wanted to say hi to all my friends, including my buddy in Scott's, Tim, this morning for listening in. So, right. Yeah, and welcome everybody to a nice, moist morning.
0: Yes, it is.
24: Kalamazoo County, but that's good. So we would love to have you join in. And if you want to text us, Jim.
0: You can do that, too. 80373 Or if you want to call us, producer Steve standing by. He will say good morning and send you our way at 269-382-4280.
24: Yeah, so we love your questions and comments. So again, I say good morning to a beautiful, yes, beautiful and rainy morning. And by the way, happy graduation or happy graduates to all the area high schools, including those parents and grandparents. Yes, those kids, they're moving on. And thank you, parents and grandparents, for supporting their favorite. And you know what, Jim? They're all our favorites.
0: Mm-hmm.
24: And including our son, Eli, that graduated this week. Yay! Whether it be son, daughter, grandson, or granddaughter. Seeing them born, grow, flourish, and root in, and then mature. My wife, family, and friends came to support our youngest son, Eli, graduating last night at Schoolcraft and moving on to trade school in Ohio. I know I said Ohio later this summer. But we are so proud of him and the growth that we've seen the last few years. Very similar to your new plant. Yes, you knew I was going to say that. The new plant you purchased, your new house plant, your new flowering shrub, or your shade tree. You love to see it grow, to root in, to flourish, to spread its branches, and actually start maturing. After a while, aren't you so proud of your plant, like your kid, and the growth it's put on? Slowly, you start pulling away from your kid as he graduates, and same as your plant, hoping that it makes it on its own. You know, always in the background, trying to be there. Feeding and watering them when they come home from college or in the hot summer months with your plants. You know, you need to worry about them on their needs, how cold it's going to get in the winter. To be a good parent, just like a kid, they need to build good bones. Why wouldn't you feed your plants at the same time? You wouldn't feed your kids candy. Maybe at the baseball game, a little cotton candy, but you're going to, you know, have a hot dog and hamburger. But plants the same way. Feeding the plants with the right food, when to feed them, when to get some of those things going on watering. To tell our new graduates, but this is all true, from the young ones, just like our young plant. So should I say, even a new seedling? They're needing the help, but now as their branch nice, my branches will provide nice shade tree for the yard, for maybe a nice swing, for possible screening with that tree, or privacy or windbreak. It's just nice to see that tree flourish. So have you ever planted a memorial tree? Have you helped at a community garden? Have you grow a row for your neighbor? Have you worked at a church just on some volunteer landscaping? It's kind of rewarding, isn't it? Seeing that tree grow and flourish for somebody else, and like Harley, my grandfather, said, the most noblest thing is to plant a tree for somebody you don't know. Later on in years, they can enjoy. So there is a lot of work, isn't it, into growing that little plant? The feeding, the nurturing, the watering, the protecting, the pruning. All of that goes into your little plant as well as your kid. So Phyllis called last week, and Phyllis was on the show, and I'm sorry I could not finish her question about pruning lilacs. You know, and pruning in general, there is so much to do in the yard, but her question was timing. When, where, how, and who? So in general, plants that bloom in early spring. So Phyllis, like lilac, white spirea, forsythia, witch hazel, dogwoods, redbuds, all enjoy the bloom yourself. But then afterwards, that is a good time to prune and remove those spent flowers. They're going to go to seed anyways. Summer flowering items like pink spirea, PG hydrangea, nine barks, mock orange, I like to prune them in early spring because they only bloom on summer's growth. Now, earlier in the year, Jim, I made, and I make mistakes. God knows that all the time. But Jim, I made a mistake on the air, and we were talking about naturalizing daffodils. And we have a bed at Waddell's, and I had told everybody to leave the daffodils alone. And really, I was meaning to leave the foliage alone so the energy could kind of wither. But her question was definitely, should I prune the seed heads off these daffodils? And so I'm going to kind of go back on my word and say, I'm sorry, just doing some research. You don't really want all that energy going into the seed of the daffodils. So if anything, trim the seed heads off, leave the foliage on, and trim them later on.
0: One of the things about our show is that we can change topics in a New York minute because we had a text to 80373. Andy, please talk about growing easily eaten walnuts here in Michigan.
24: Oh, okay, we can. Walnuts can be a challenge, but as far as growing walnut, it is, I said last week, we have Carpathian, which is an English walnut. At the moment, walnuts I see a lot of times are grown from little seedlings or from seed source and grown up those tree tubes, Jim. Walnut likes to branch many different ways and sometimes branch at the ground. So tree tubes are a cylinder that the plant is planted inside and the walnut grows up. A lot of times walnut is grown for lumber use as well as nut production. Multiple varieties they do recommend will pollinate better, even though walnut is self-pollinating. They do say upwind, it is nice to have more than one will produce. Nuts in general, we are reading on chestnut, walnut, hickory will take sometimes 10 to 20 years before they start producing. Fruit trees a lot less, but nuts take some time to get them settled.
0: Okay.
24: Nuts in Michigan love good drainage. Heavy ground walnut will take, but they like kind of like they were over by Ludington. Good black sand, good drainage, good compost, good nutrients in it, but not heavy wet ground is not what a nut tree likes.
0: Oh, okay.
24: So we talked about them last week too, how to harvest. Get them out on picnic tables. Don't put them in necessarily bushel baskets that they might rot, but get them out on a picnic table in the fall so they all dry up. Then put them in the bushel basket, stick them in the garage to shuck them for the wintertime.
0: Yeah, and that's how we do it around here. You can text to 80373, or you can give us a call and talk to us personally, 269-382-4280. Let's take a quick break. Lots to do on this over the garden fence as I spit it out on a Saturday morning. It's Memorial Weekend on WKZO.
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0: 916 Over the Garden Fence continues, and it's a celebration today.
24: It is. Rain or no rain. So, right. You know what? I am also wanting to say thank you to Southwest Michigan for 80 years at Waddell's Garden Center.
0: Yeah.
24: And this, I think, Jim, is our 70th year on radio. And Harley started things. George continued. And I am happy to be part of your Saturday morning. We would like you to possibly be part of our Saturday morning at Waddell's. So we have free cookies and punch. We said just on the advertisement a second ago, free porch pots that can be designed with your pots or your measurements, just trying to work up your new look at your yard. We have a local author, I'll talk about it in a second, with book signing. It's John Hoffman from 10 to 2. Paul's Jerky will be there for jerky tasting.
0: Ooh.
24: Oh, yeah. Yeah. And that's, he's got all kinds from super hot to teriyaki and really, really good varieties, all Michigan made. Cake cutting at noon. Hydrangea walk and talk. Irregardless of the rain, we got plenty of cover that you can walk with our nursery expert, Gary Miller, at 1 o'clock today. I like this next one. So the gentleman, the book signing, is Herbaceous Good Time, T-H-Y-M-E, with John Hoffman at 2 to 3. It's talking about herbs in our greenhouse. Stop and learn how to grow, use, and harvest. Sometimes, Jim, we say, I've got the plant now. What do I do? So this is a good way to talk to him. We have a tree planting ceremony at 3 o'clock today, weather permitting for sure, out in our parking lot. And our next thing, we love our new artist, the up-and-coming artist. So the kids coloring contest is very nice. Bring it back by May 30th, and we'll judge them and door prizes galore all day long. So I want to talk about John Hoffman real quick.
0: Okay.
24: And John is a local author of Stories from My Garden. He'll be joining us this Saturday. He's signing purchased copies of the book and taking time to teach a little bit about herbs. Jonathan will be there from 10 to 2. I kind of pawed through his book the other day, Stories in My Garden, and it says, listen, plants have stories to tell. I go through the woods sometimes, and I look at a tree that maybe is at a park, and maybe somebody might have actually carved their initials in it. You know, beech trees used to be done like that, Jim, years ago.
0: Oh, yeah.
24: And you'd always wonder, how old is this tree? Boy, if that tree could talk, you know, and just some of the things. I know George gave me seeds from Gettysburg oaks that we have at our house that I'm going to have a buddy of mine see if we can get going. So some of that is just kind of heritage, and it's kind of cool to have at the same time.
0: Now, these seeds are from way back.
24: And you
0: still haven't planted them or anything?
24: I was at Gettysburg, and these oaks were massive, and we were not allowed to get up to the oaks, but the ground was loaded with them, and George and me picked them years ago. And and stored them, and they're still good, so we plan on, you know, working on them.
0: Now, that is cool.
24: It is.
0: Yeah.
24: It is. So, we are talking about pruning and cleanup and how to renovate and get some of these plants growing again. And we were talking about lilacs. Lilacs happen to be one of, and hydrangeas too, but lilacs can be quite a challenge. So there's kind of two different ways that we want to talk about pruning lilacs. So let's say the lilac is overgrown. Your lilac's 10 to 12 feet tall, very sparse at the bottom, needs a heavy trim. There's two primary methods to restore it. So one is the three-year renewal plan. Safely bring the height and encourage the new growth without sacrificing all of your blooms.
0: Yeah. You know, later on, you know, after we're done with the show, I'll put the podcast together a little bit later, but I do have to run out to Lawton and have my car looked at. I've got a window issue on my driver's side. So, yeah, sitting out in the rain, it's wide open.
24: Nice.
0: It must be a Lawton day because Mary's back again.
24: Oh. Hey, Mary, how are you?
5: Good morning, guys.
24: Mary, how can I help today?
5: Well, I have three peach trees in my garden.
24: Yep.
5: I have, and the one in the middle, it's a well-established, probably at least six years old, mm-hmm. nice trunk on it. And then on each side of it, I planted another tree on each side, and they're like a year apart.
24: Mm-hmm.
5: This year, my large peach tree is completely, it looks like it's dead. There's no leaves on it. The other two have leaves. They're starting to flourish. But the big established one just looks like it's dead.
24: Yeah. So, Mary, you are describing my orchard. it's not funny either. Because, Mary, I bet my peach has got a 6-inch caliper. I bet it's 15 years old. And it might have maybe 10% leaf and 90% kill. we just planted another peach tree, just like you're doing, just about three or four trees down, just to get another peach going.
4: Yeah.
24: Unfortunately, I put it in April, and then we got 25 degrees, 27 degrees. So then all the leaves. Now, I soaked the dickens out of it the other night, and I see some new sprouts coming on the new one. But the old one, I think, Mary, last November, I have been telling people all week long, the plants were doing great. October, September was a good fall. Plants were doing vigorously. Maybe that peach even got involved in what we call our Indian summer. A little dormancy. Then we had some rains, and then it went, for the fall. And so, like boxwood, it couldn't slow down. So maybe some of the peach tree couldn't harden off. Suddenly, November 15th to 20th, we got bitter. It lightened up for about a week, and then it got bitter for the rest of the winter. And I'm just wondering if the peach froze, thawed, freeze-thaw, and probably took its toll on it. So I might, Mary, take a knife or a pruning, you know, scalpel or something and go down into the tree and see, snap, the ends are broke, obviously dead. If not, work your way down into the tree. You might find some live wood or some green tissue that is moist in there. Cut it back to that point. The peach the other night, we weren't doing a pruner anymore, Mary. I was doing a saw to it.
4: Yeah.
24: I was cutting all the big branches off, leaving just itty-bitty left, and it's kind of a shame.
5: You would think that a well-established tree would have the strength to make it compared to the younger ones on both sides of it.
24: Yep. Peach is a softwood compared to apple or pear. Peach can be very sensitive. Peach and apricot and nectarine can all have that issue. You get closer to the lakeshore, you know, that South Haven area, Baroda, Grand Junction, you'll see far more orchards, but we'll also see a little more snow coverage, a little more protection from Lake Michigan. You move into Michigan and a little farther, Kalamazoo County, you know, Calhoun, oh, man, you get some hard freezes at night. So I bet that's part of it. So do some research, Mary. Cut back into that plant. I don't want to say that it's dead, but if it is there any green, any leaves?
5: No.
24: Yeah. No. More than likely, Mary, it is not.
5: Then pull that out at some point and then put a new one in there?
24: Yep, and it's not going to hurt. If it was a maple, I might tell you verticillium wilt can move or a viral can move through the soil, but peaches would be a no. You could plant a peach right over that.
5: Hmm.
24: Yeah, it's kind of a shame. I might go towards ELBERTA, Alberta. It's from Alberta, Canada. We sell that, and that's a variety of peach that we sell.
5: And I do have that.
24: Yep. And then we are working with Reliance. And obviously, everybody loves Red Haven. So those are the three varieties that we have.
5: All righty. Well, I appreciate the information.
24: Ones you have on Thanksgiving weekend, we say with all fruit trees, wrap your tree trunks, mulch them well, and water them one more time. The tree wrap will help the winter freeze.
5: Oh, okay.
24: The mulching will keep the roots cool. And when a fruit tree dries out, that's when it's most vulnerable.
5: Alrighty. I appreciate it. Thank you.
24: You got a project, Mary.
5: I guess I do. Thank you.
0: Thanks, Mary. Appreciate the call. 269-382-4280, or you can text us to 80373. Let's take a quick break. More Over the Garden Fence next on WKZO.
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0: And now would not be the time to go out and do any gardening or anything like that. We need to wait till later in the day when the sun's out.
24: I would think so.
0: I had to say that. I don't know why.
24: Now, I seen some bikers out there this morning. It's pretty wet. Usually, when you're on a bike, the back of the tire spins all that water up on you. So, you know, maybe it's a good time to grab a cup of coffee and do some inside.
0: Some of these bikes, they don't care. I'll get wet. So what?
24: But maybe we need to fill our gardening journal. So that gardening journal, we're talking about working with our lilacs. We're talking about an old variety of lilac that might need to be cleaned up. My first home I purchased was built in the 1800s. These huge old lilacs that have been long forgotten, with woodbine vines growing through them, maple seeds that had grown into little mini trees, mulberry and cherry growing in amongst the lilac shrub. So I really did dissect the plant the best I could, removing the extra roots and the tree pieces the best I could, cutting away and painting with stump killer, obviously avoiding the lilac and just putting it right on those shoots itself. Cut them down like a mulberry, they'll just shoot up 10 times more. So then with the lilac method, we decided to leave the plant, but right after blooming, this is the renewal plan. So right after blooming, prune with a saw or loppers, remove one-third of the oldest, thickest, and tallest canes all the way to the ground. Year number two, again, after flowering, remove another third, and year number three, remove the final third of the old thick canes. The result will have a bushy, composed entirely of new vigorous stems that will start blooming after the third year. Now, the hard reset is really what we debated behind the garage. These were lilacs that, again, were taller than the garage itself. So the shrub was incredibly overgrown and neglected. You can cut the entire plant down 6 to 12 inches above the ground in late winter or early spring. The plant will send up numerous vigorous shoots during the growing season. In the late of the next year, in the late winter of the next year, go ahead and select 8 or 10, 10 or 12 of the most vigorous, healthiest shoot, and remove all the rest. The severe method will have you not have any lilac bloom for a couple years, but once established, this plant will start its vigor all over again. Remember, everybody, lilacs like sweet ground, so if you have any issues with lilac bloom, what do we say? Soil test. Bring it in. Let's see what the soil test. You just never know what happens. Sometimes clematis and lilac really like sweet ground, where the rest of the area like sour ground.
0: There you go. Mm-hmm. Well, we do need to take another quick break. We do want you to join us, though, 269-382-4280 or by text at 80373. Weather coming up as well. It will get the rain out of here. And Memorial Day Monday is the unofficial start of summer. On cue, it's going to warm up. Details next on KZO.
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23: Kicking off the holiday weekend on the cooler side for today with mostly cloudy skies and highs in the low to mid 60s. Tonight we'll have our temperature drop back to about 50 degrees. We'll have some scattered showers, possibly a thunderstorm as we move through the day on Sunday. Temperatures warming up into the mid 70s. It'll be warm and pleasant on Memorial Day Monday. Sunshine and highs in the lower 80s. A quiet and mostly sunny pattern extends across next week. Tracking Southwest Michigan's weather, I'm Storm Team 8 meteorologist Scott Larson.
0: And the rain right now looks like it has cleared. I-94 heading to the north. Clouds 55 at WKZO. That doesn't mean go run out. You got to dry up a little bit, right?
24: A little bit.
0: A little bit. Okay.
24: Yeah. I mean, we got some dedicated gardeners.
0: Wow, yeah.
24: It's kind of like when we're out landscaping in the rain. We call that necessity landscaping. Mm-hmm. You know, like the business has to open tomorrow. We're right. out putting trees in the rain.
0: So. Well, yeah. Or you just like playing in the mud.
24: That used to be me also. So, you know what, Jim? We had a gravel pit across the driveway, and I don't think it mattered if it was pouring rain or snow. We were outside most of the time. So, Mom used to have the bell on the porch ring the dickens out of it to try to get us inside. Nowadays, they have to ring the bell to get the kids outside.
0: Well, yeah. It's the exact opposite.
24: Yeah. So, we're talking about pruning, and some of this is why. What's the secret of transitioning a competent gardener to a confident one? Pruning. Though pruning shrubs really strikes fear into the hearts of many, it's actually a simple and rewarding process. All you have to do is master a few basic principles behind the why, when, and how to pruning shrubs. Once you implement the ideas, you could have a healthier, more flowers, and better plant during the season. So why would I prune a shrub? So what I say, when in doubt, don't. What?
0: Huh?
24: Yeah, don't prune. Some people just try to take a hedge shear to anything and start pruning it when it is not. Some plants don't require regular pruning in order to be healthy and beautiful. When considering a shrub in your yard, first decision is, why do I want to prune it? Every subsequent decision you'll make in pruning depends on the reason why you're pruning in the first place. So never prune without. Does this maybe help you improve flowering or fruiting? Stem color on plants like dogwood? Improving the plant's habit or shape like yews? Encourage a reblooming like big leaf hydrangeas? Kneading the plant's appearance by removing old blooms or wayward shoots like Rosa Sharon? Neatens up the plants, removing old blooms like old hydrangeas, rejuvenating or shorten overgrown shrubs like white pine, create a special feature like a topiary or formal hedge like boxwood or junipers. So I don't do a ton of plugs for like service, like I'm not out being a advertisement, Jim. Mm-hmm. But we do offer sharpening service at Waddell's. So first of all is get something sharp. I do have at my house very dull pruners. You know what they do to a tree?
0: It's like when you mow a yard with dead, yeah.
24: You mash the cutting. So first of all is get something sharp so it can make nice clean cuts. Cut the stems back just above a big bud or a set of buds. The bigger the bud you will cut back, the thicker and more vigorous the growth will come and will likely be a better plant. When cutting a stem back, avoid cutting into heavy wood where you can't see any buds. I will say it's called the dead zone. Yews, juniper, rhododendron all have growth inside on that wood, but you have to do it the right way in the right time. Again, pruning hard, you better give the plant some moisture because the new growth is going to come out nice and fresh in June, and if it is too dry, it will wither right away. Make pruning cuts as small as possible by cutting them straight across instead of on an angle. This ensures speedy healing. Huh.
0: Oh.
24: Yeah. For years, it was always like cut on an angle.
0: Yeah.
24: Yeah. Yeah. So it's a quicker cut is a quicker heal. So I would think it'd be like your wound on your hand.
0: Right.
24: Aim to remove about one-third of the plant when pruning. There are two main approaches. Cutting back the entire plant more or less evenly. This shortens the stem to ensure that the growth for the year comes from big, vigorous buds and further down the plant. Removing selected stems entirely, that encourages new growth from the basin plant and improving the health and the habit. So, if you have any questions, I will say this rain will relieve your questions if a plant is not going to leaf out. I think this nice warm rain, and I don't think it's going to get an inch, but it's enough rain that it's going to, anything that is not leafed out fully is going to. My big leaf hydrangeas at home, Jim, I have probably a third that's alive, two-thirds that are dead. Mm. So the three D's are remove the dead, the damaged, and the diseased. So thinning the plant up, like those hydrangeas, pink spireas, the pink spireas get very woody as they get older. So just taking a head shear to them, the plant gets too thick and will not flower well. So in late spring or early summer, when that is very hot and the humidity starts coming on, please avoid pruning crabapple, fruit trees, ornamental pear, roses, hawthorn. Avoid open cuts on these plants right now. Our heat is going to come on. I think Jim said that it's going to be in the 80s next week.
0: Mm-hmm.
24: And there is an airborne disease, everybody, called fire blight. So fire blight is really very important to avoid. And by pruning right now, you'll introduce it. It's an airborne disease, very highly destructive disease that primarily affects the plants in the rose family, especially apples, crab, pear, hawthorn, mountain ash. It causes the blooms and shoots to wilt or blacken and curl into a shepherd's crook, almost like a shepherd's rod, like a shepherd that was out with the lambs, mm-hmm. had that crook on. If you see that developing, it is not a good sign. We do have items that will take care of that at Waddell's. I would definitely stop in, a type of streptomycin will take care of it. But what makes it spreads is cutting at the wrong time and weather like this. So it thrives on conditions when there's open wounds in humid temperatures. So
0: there you go. Learn something new every day. 269-382-4280 if you want to join us. Text us to 80373. One more segment.
24: Yep.
0: On this Memorial Weekend coming up.
24: And I'm still going to talk about Phyllis's second question. Phyllis had very good questions last week, and I'm just going to continue with her oak question.
0: There you go. That's next on WKZO.
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0: 9:40, our last segment of Over the Garden Fence right now. Andy is going to finish up Phyllis's two-parter from last week.
24: Well, a lot of it was, Gary was describing a couple weeks ago, these downdrafts that we had, and a lot of things blew, and the wind came from the east.
0: Right.
24: And a lot of trees, including oaks, were damaged. And so I am just suggesting, if an oak was damaged and there's a lot of splitting or splinters, clean the wound up and seal it as quick as we can. The wound, when it's open, we've talked before about oak wilt, about a viral that will get into the oak. The sooner the wound can be healed and sealed up, the better. So it might take a tree service, Jim, that gets up into the tree to help clean up that wound and so it can be sealed off.
0: Okay, well, there you go. We just have a couple of moments left. Linda joins us this morning on WKZO's Over the Garden Fence.
24: Hey, Linda, good morning.
7: Good morning, Mr. Waddell.
24: How can I help?
7: Well, my husband has an asparagus patch, and we're having problems with beetles on the asparagus heads. He's tried

0: out of the field on that day, but it is something right. that even it does even say on very thin crop like peach skin and tomato skin, mm-hmm. you can still use that right up to day of harvest and be safe with asparagus.
1: Okay.
0: All right. Well, we'll give that a, now, have you seen, was it, it, is it like the squash vine beetle? Is it the little black one with a little stripe on it? The bug itself?
1: Yep.
0: Mm-hmm. Yep. Yeah. And so that is something that will take care of them. I just would say, Linda, don't do it in the heat of the day. Make sure you spray when it's cool of the evening or the cool of the morning. Somebody did spray when it was hot the other day and he had the right product, but sprayed at the wrong time and just cooked everything. So asparagus is very sensitive. And so I'd like to spray under 69, 68 degrees.
1: Yeah, that's what we usually do.
0: Okay, so triple action is a miticide. You got it.
1: Mm-hmm.
0: Insecticide and fungicide that is safe for us at the same time.
2: So evenings would be best to do that.
0: Evenings
2: right?
0: would be best. Yep.
1: Oh, evenings would be better. Okay.
0: Yeah, or in the cool of the morning, just not in the heat of the day.
1: Oh yeah, right. We know that. We usually spray first thing in the morning.
0: Yep. Mary, I will say that my grandmother's asparagus patch used to always love straw, just like my strawberry patch. So if it's just the reaction of root crops and having a cool root system. So, and then, asparagus love compost in the fall. So then in the spring they can flourish again.
1: Okay. All right. Good to know.
0: Okay.
1: Thank you very much.
0: Enjoy.
2: Hey, thank you, Linda. That was a great call.
0: Yeah. Thank you for everybody listening in today.
2: Yeah. So any wraps on this Memorial weekend?
0: So come over at Waddell's if you can today. Maybe join us and our family into cake cutting at noon, planting at 3, hydrangea walk and porch pots. It just makes it a fun day that maybe you can still get out of the rain and enjoy some fun.
2: Yeah, and the Indianapolis 500 might get rained out tomorrow, so if you're a race fan and that gets rained out, go to Waddell's. There you go. Thank you, Andy, and thank you for listening to Over the Garden Fence. 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
4: Well, this morning we're joined by the Senior Associate of Chamber Member Services at Southwest Michigan First, as the Chamber is partnering with the City of Kalamazoo and Kalamazoo Township leaders to discuss key business-related happenings to help you stay informed. We want to welcome Jenny Borman to WKZO this morning. Hi, Jenny.
5: Hi, good morning. Thank you for having me this morning, Ken. Yes, I wanted to tell you about our Chamber is proud to host the Kalamazoo City and Township Business Town Hall on Thursday, May 28 from 9:30 a.m. until 11. And this is a special event that will be held at the Kalamazoo Township Town Hall located at 1720 Riverview Drive in Kalamazoo. This event is designed to connect business leaders directly with Kalamazoo City and Township leaders to discuss important issues, hear updates, and engage in conversations about the future of that community. It's important to note that the Chamber also hosts a separate business town hall focused specifically on businesses that reside in downtown Kalamazoo. And this event, however, focuses on businesses that reside in the city and the township of Kalamazoo that may experience different opportunities and challenges that those in downtown Kalamazoo do not. We'd like to give a special thanks to Sneller Snow and Grounds for sponsoring our business community town hall series.
4: Well, Jenny, what can attendees expect to learn at this event?
5: Yeah, the Chamber knows how important it is that the business owners and the community leaders have regular and open discussions with local city and township leaders. They can share concerns and hear about key updates on the issues that matter most to them. This town hall is all about making sure businesses have a voice and a direct connection to local decision makers. They'll hear updates on maybe upcoming road construction projects that are going to affect their business. They'll hear about some safety improvements and realities, future business development projects and plans, as well as talent and workforce development opportunities.
4: We're visiting with Jenny Borman. Jenny is Senior Associate of Chamber Member Services at Southwest Michigan First. And why is this town hall series important for the business community?
5: Our chamber believes strongly

0: that communities are built through collaboration and communication. 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
0: 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If you do business in the city or the township of Kalamazoo, we encourage you to attend.
1: All right. And speaking of attending, how does someone register for the Kalamazoo Township Business Community Town Hall?
0: 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And then we look forward to welcoming the business and the community leaders for this engaging and productive conversation coming up on May 28th.
1: 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Our guest, Jenny Borman, is Senior Associate of Chamber Member Services at Southwest Michigan First. Thank you so much for joining us this morning, Jenny.
0: Thank you, Ken. Everyone have a great day.

0: Kalamazoo Valley Community College feature this morning here on WKZO, and we welcome our guest. Montes Morales is Director of Student Well-Being and Thriving at KVCC, which is a very interesting job title. Good morning.
1: Good morning. Thank you for having me.
0: Can you tell us a little bit about what your job entails with an interesting job title like that?
1: Yes. So my job entails taking care of students that may have some food insecurities or may need additional wraparound resources throughout the area. So about 2 years ago, I was charged with developing this program. To date, we have received over 30,000 pounds of food, as well as community partnerships with Care Collective, Kalamazoo County Health and Human Services, Family Health Center, United Way, and Avia Credit Union.
0: Well, there is a new KV Circle Center, a free store that has opened on the Texas Township campus at KVCC to serve not only students but staff as well who are seeing insecurity as far as food goes in their lives. Tell us a little bit about this project in particular.
1: So right now we currently serve students who are currently enrolled. So they have to be enrolled in that current semester. We have everything from feminine hygiene products to cans of soup to grab and goes that you could just come in and get that's donated through Airmark, which is our food service there. So it's really a place where we are trying to erase the scarcity mindset. You know, and even if you're not facing a food insecurity, you might forget your lunch that day, just a part of being human. And you can come in and grab a drink or some chips or just something to help you throughout the day.
0: Our guest, Montes Morales, is Director of Student Well-Being and Thriving at KVCC, and we're talking about efforts to help those students and staff dealing with food insecurity. So is this open 7 days a week, or do you have limited hours for this?
1: We do have limited hours, so we are open on our summer hours right now. So Monday, Wednesday, and Thursday, we are open from 10 a.m. to 4 p.m. And Tuesdays, we are open from 1 to 4. During the fall and semester hours, we are open Monday, Wednesday, Thursday, Friday, 10 to 4. And then we have late nights on Tuesdays from 4 to 6:30.
0: All right. Outstanding.
1: And this is a student-ran center. We want, you know, students to feel welcome. So our ambassadors and student employees, and we have just secured a Higher Promise student that will do their internship there this summer. So we're excited to have our students serve our population.
0: All right. That sounds great. And where exactly on the campus are you located?
1: We are located in the Student Commons right across from the Starbucks. It's beautiful in there. Our resource hub is just around the corner. We have a new schedule coming out for Avia where they take care of financial wellness, and Kalamazoo County Health and Human Services where they take care of episodic care, and they will have some other programming throughout the year as well.
0: Well, it sounds like a wide range of services available to students and staff at KVCC.
1: Yes, it is. And we're excited to be able to offer this service to students.
0: Great. Is there information on the website, by the way, about this?
1: There is. If you go to kvcc.edu/KVCircle, you can enter our website. All students just need to fill out a simple application. It gets verified right on the spot, and they can shop the same day. They get two beautiful shopping bags, and those are their tokens to shop once a week.
0: KV Circle Center, a free store that's just opened at the Texas Township campus of Kalamazoo Valley Community College. And we've been learning more about it from Montes Morales, Director of Student Well-Being and Thriving at KVCC. And we thank you so much for being our guest this morning. And thanks for sharing this wonderful news about this happening on campus with us this morning.
1: Absolutely. Thank you for having me.

0: Calum's Valley Community College feature here on WKZO, which includes activities, of course, at the Kalamazoo Valley Museum. And that's the focus or update this morning as we take a look at summertime programs at the Kalamazoo Valley Museum. Stephanie Willoughby is the program coordinator at the Kalamazoo Valley Museum. She's with us with this week's update here on WKZO. Hi, Stephanie.
1: Good morning.
0: Good morning. Good to chat with you again. Means we're going to talk a little bit about summertime. So what do you have going on?
1: Well, I don't know if you heard, but dinosaurs are at the museum.
0: Yeah, I heard a rumor about that. And they're pretty impressive creatures, too.
1: It's an amazing, amazing exhibit that we have, and it's great for the whole family. And so that sort of ties into our theme for our summer program. So we're going to do lots of cool dinosaur activities, story times, trivia contests, make your own dinosaur armatures, just all kinds of fun stuff for the kids.
0: All right, outstanding. So what's kind of the schedule of events? When will these take place over the course of the summer?
1: So our programs start Thursday, June 18th, and then they're going to go the next six Thursdays. Most of the programs are in the afternoon from 1 to 3, but on our trivia day and our story time, we're going to do something in the morning as well. But all that information's on our website, and you can check it out there. No registration required, and all events are free.
0: All right. Good deal for parents who need to keep their kids occupied with
1: Absolutely.
0: Something during the summertime, which is coming up very quickly on us. Stephanie Willoughby with us from the Kalamazoo Valley Museum, talking summertime programming at the museum. Tell us a little more about that dinosaur exhibit. It just opened very recently, didn't it?
1: It just opened on Sunday,
0: Sunday.
1: Had our first week. We've had just a lot of positive responses from, we've had school visits in that have checked it out and families. And they're really enjoying it. And the one thing we want to tell our patrons that if you are coming to see our exhibit, we do encourage you to check our website out first, because we're doing timed ticket entry. That way that when you come to the museum, you get the best experience possible. And those tickets are free, too. And, just check out our website, and you'll get all that information.
0: And I hear that's because the dinosaurs are so big that they take up so much room.
1: They're very, very big. And one of them sounds like the Velociraptor from Jurassic Park. And sometimes I just, like, jump when I walk past the exhibit. So it's pretty cool.
0: Must be a fun time to be working there.
1: Oh, absolutely.
0: Absolutely.
1: And if there's any families out there that are worried that it might be too loud or scary for their kids, we do have, like, headphones and some sensory toys, too, that'll give them a little extra comfort as they're walking through.
0: All right. That's great. Lots happening at the Kalamazoo Valley Museum. Don't miss the dinosaurs, and keep the kids busy this summer. And again, on the website, do you got more information, of course?
1: Yep, kalamazoomuseum.org. It'll tell you everything you need to know.
0: Stephanie Willoughby's been our guest program coordinator at the Kalamazoo Valley Museum with us, our Kalamazoo Valley Community College feature this week here on WKZO. Stephanie, thanks so much. Have a wonderful summer there at the museum.
1: Thank you. You too.
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3: Bonnie Elizabeth Parker and Clyde Chestnut Barrow were legendary outlaws during the Great Depression. They are thought of today as bank robbers, but their gang was just as likely to hold up gas stations, country stores, or liquor posts if they needed money. And they were very violent, ready to shoot their way out of any situation. They were unusual because they were a man and a woman team, and they were wanted for killing at least 9 law enforcement officers. But Texas lawman Frank Hammer had been tracking them, using a map with thumbtacks anywhere they showed up. And he noticed a trend. They always traveled on roads near state lines, where there might be confusion about which police department would try and take them in. They also tended to visit family members who lived in way-out places. Officer Hammer predicted that they'd be visiting a gang member, Henry Melvin's parents in Louisiana. He guessed right, and the police were waiting. On this day, May 23, 1934, Bonnie and Clyde were shot and killed, trying to run through a police roadblock. And on this day, remember, you are not as unpredictable as you think you are. I'm Chris Tannen.

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1: Personal, it's business. I'm Daria Alvinger, Fox News. President Trump canceled his weekend plans, which included his son's wedding, to meet with top advisors about Iran. Here's Fox's Madeline Rivera in Washington.
2: The president said this: "While I very much wanted to be with my son, Don Jr., and the newest member of the Trump family, his soon-to-be wife, Bettina, circumstances pertaining to government and my love for the United States of America do not allow me to do so. I feel it is important for me to remain in Washington, D.C. at the White House during this important period of time." Axios reports the president met with his national security team on Friday to talk about the war in Iran as he seriously considers new strikes. This comes after weeks of stalemate on a deal despite Pakistani mediators scrambling last minute to bridge any gaps. Secretary of State Marco Rubio says Iran wants to create a tolling system for the Strait of Hormuz, a scenario that he says is unacceptable.
1: Another major sticking point, Iran's enriched uranium, which Mr. Trump claims Iran will not be able to keep. Meet the new head of the Fed. Kevin Warsh was sworn in yesterday as the 17th chair of the central bank.
3: And it was a who's who in that ceremony. Warsh sworn in by Justice Clarence Thomas, Scott Bessent, and Kevin Hassett were both in the room. Hassett, of course, was a front runner for the job at one point. Another finalist for the spot, Federal Reserve Governor Christopher Waller, made comments shortly before that ceremony saying it would be, quote, crazy for the Fed to contemplate cuts in the near future. Central bankers say some policy firming might be appropriate if inflation persistently stays above that 2% target rate. Warsh begins his first term as the conflict in Iran puts upward pressure on prices. In the past, Warsh has argued for reshaping the Fed and shrinking its footprint.
1: Connor Hanson of Fox Business. Warsh is replacing Jerome Powell, whose term has ended. 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
6: Temperatures being 30 degrees above average.
0: 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Just click listen, then swipe right and hear the latest news updates on your time. 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
1: Another member of the Trump cabinet is stepping down. More from Fox's Jared Halperin at the White House.
7: The director of national intelligence, Tulsi Gabbard, is resigning, she says, to be with her husband, who was diagnosed with an extremely rare form of bone cancer. Gabbard says her last day is expected to be June 30th. Her tenure as DNI has been marked by declassifying millions of pages of government files on the assassinations of President Kennedy and his brother, former Attorney General Robert Kennedy. She also released files she says shows Obama administration officials politicized intelligence about Russian election interference. A former member of Congress, Gabbard ran for president as a Democrat in 2020. At the White House, Jared Halpern, Fox News.
1: More than 30 firefighters and first responders were among the injured in an explosion and fire yesterday at a shipyard on Staten Island, New York. Mayor Zohran Mamdani says it's still an ongoing investigation.
8: Once the fire has been extinguished, FDNY marshals will hold a comprehensive investigation into its cause. The information that yields will then be shared with New Yorkers as soon as we have it. In the meantime, I want to ask New Yorkers to keep those who have been injured and the person we lost in our thoughts and to wish them a quick recovery.
1: New York Attorney General Letitia James went on social media saying that she's praying for the FDNY firefighters and for everyone who was injured. At least 90 people are dead after a gas explosion at a coal mine in northern China. The nation's official news agency says more than 240 people are still trapped today after the blast. Underground workers are required to carry personal GPS trackers. but some did not have their devices with them at the time of the explosion. The cause of the blast remains under investigation. This is the deadliest mining disaster in China in more than a decade. I'm Darielle Albina. This is Fox News.
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9: The Newaygo County Sheriff's Office says a landslide warning is issued for the Muskegon River. Sheriff's Office says landslides are happening between mile markers 3 and 4 along the river. They're impacting nearby homes and shoreline properties. Now, that area is between Pine Avenue and South Hazelwood Avenue in Brooks Township. Heavy rain in April weakened a 150-foot-tall riverbank, caused it to collapse, and caused an imminent threat. Four children arrested by Kalamazoo Township Police Wednesday night after officers responded to a call of shots being fired in a wooded area near a Gull Road apartment complex. The kids tried to run away, but they were caught. Every one of them is a Kalamazoo resident. The two youngest are 10 and 11. They were released to guardians. A 12-year-old and a 13-year-old are in the Kalamazoo County Juvenile Home. No one was injured. That's the latest from the WKZO Newsroom. I'm Michael Arney. 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
11: Nolan Finley is the editorial editor of the Detroit News, co-author, too, of the Civility Book, A Guide to Building Bridges Across the Political Divide.
12: There are key Democratic constituencies who are defecting to Mike Duggan, including a lot of the big money donors and the groups who are sort of fundamental to Democratic success in this state.
11: Yeah, but there was a hot candidate forum recently with the UAW and the candidates for governor. And there were some hot potatoes thrown around by the UAW about the former Detroit mayor. Here's one of the questions that was asked.
13: This question is from Mike Duggan. While you were CEO of the DMC, there were several accusations of union busting, including an entire class of unionized hospital workers being laid off and permanently replaced by scabs. Now, you are receiving money from anti-union donors like Ron Weiser, one of the key architects to Right to Work in Michigan. Why should we trust you?
11: You see, that person is clearly a one-issue voter when it comes to union work. Perry Johnson, on the other side of the coin, is a Republican businessman. He's sort of the real outsider in the race, seeking the Republican nomination. And he sounds like this.
14: Hello, I'm Perry Johnson, and I'm running for governor. Career politicians like Whitmer, Benson, and John James take millions from special interests and lobbyists. Then, taxpayers get ripped off while insiders cash in. Just look at the Whitmer-Baydoun scandal. Millions of your tax dollars flow through politically connected insiders, while Michigan families struggled with rising costs, crumbling roads, and a government that keeps putting itself first. People are tired of watching the political class get rich off taxpayer money while working families fall further and further behind. I'm not a career politician. I'm not taking money from special interests. In fact, I'm not taking money from anyone. I built businesses, created jobs, and spent my career auditing over 60,000 companies around the world. As governor, I'll launch the biggest outsider mega audit in Michigan history to expose the waste, fraud, and abuse in Lansing. Because this government belongs to the people of Michigan, not the political insiders.
11: Jocelyn Benson was accused of taking money also in that candidate forum when she says she doesn't take any money. So, hey, politics is our family business here in Medias Tot Virtus. The truth is in the middle, and we try to leave out the boring parts. It's Michael Patrick Shields and available at MIBigShow.com.
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0: 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That's the focus of the Business Leaders from Michigan. It's made up of the heads of Michigan's largest companies and universities, and you can learn more at businessleadersformichigan.com, including Jeff Donofrio, who will be guest hosting this program from the Detroit Regional Chamber Mackinac Policy Conference. One of the leaders in our state, the largest university, one of them, Michigan State University, Trustee Mike Balo, is on our AT&T line right now with a report from inside. He was elected not that long ago to be an MSU trustee, and he's been with us on the air before, and he is back now. Thank you for being here.
1: Hey, good morning, Michael Patrick. What a pleasure it is to be with you today.
0: Well, thank you. This has been some experience for you so far, hasn't it? What is the biggest surprise of all, and did that surprise come just about a week ago?
1: Yeah, I would say so. Like, I went into this job with eyes open, knowing what a wonderful place Michigan State was, but knowing that, you know, we still had some work to do to get it back to a place where, you know, people can express opinions freely and more transparency was there for people to see, like, what was going on and why decisions were being made. So there's a little bit of pushback against that at a special Sunday night meeting that you probably saw.
0: This was the Sunday night meeting, and, you know, you could tell us in a more concise fashion, but there were some people among the trustees who didn't like chief counsel for the Michigan State University, so there was an effort to sort of smear him and push him out. And others disagreed, and so they coalesced, and then somebody came up with the idea of, we're not going to allow our trustees to speak publicly about issues. Sign this or else. Is that true?
1: That's pretty much true. The genesis of this came from a couple places. One was that, you know, we're in this period of seismic change in college athletics, so we have something called Spartan Ventures, which is a nonprofit that we've voted at the end of October last year, and then shortly thereafter, a media company, a for-profit media company called Spartan Media Ventures, which has a co-investor, and that sits inside the nonprofit. So it's a pretty complex situation that requires, you know, heavy analysis. And when we were taking the next step on that in December, it was moving fast. And a couple of us asked for all of the legal documents related to that before we were going to take the next vote. And we couldn't get him. I mean, you already mentioned the general counsel. I looked across the room at him and I said, with 20 people in there, I need all these documents before we vote. And I just couldn't get them. And so I've been pretty vocal about that, and that's upset some people, but it's not, you know, disloyalty as it were. It's like, we were put there by the people to make sure that the dollars are being spent accordingly and that the risk factors are removed to the extent they can. And we can't really do our job if members of the administration who report to us willingly withhold important legal documents and other information from us. So that was kind of a part of it. That led to, like, me co-authoring an op-ed in the Detroit News with Trustee Denner where we talked about some of these themes. And then we were invited to do a podcast with a professor at the University of Pennsylvania. It was at that point, just a couple days after, last Wednesday, that the special meeting was called, and we were presented with this document that we had to sign, or, you know, perhaps the president would leave. And then along with that was coupled, you know, increasing the president's compensation and everything. And I said, we need to have this done at the regular meeting we have coming up on June 12th. But the desire of the majority of the board was to do a Zoom call on Sunday night during game 7 of the Pistons playoffs, where we were going to consider these two items. I said, this is not a good look for our university. Like, we can't do this in this kind of format. It doesn't look like we're being open. And then so 5-3 vote on the code of ethics, which I think is unconstitutional. And then 6-1-1 vote on the president's compensation resulted.
0: Code of ethics equals gag order, doesn't it?
1: You know, it can. And I think in this case, it does. I mean, there's nothing wrong with having a code of ethics that says you won't use the university for your own financial gain. You won't break the law. You know, you won't do certain things, which is common sense, really. But when it comes to censuring trustees for saying things which are deemed, you know, disloyal or that someone can say are inaccurate or misleading, I mean, those are subjective terms. So no trustee should have to worry about speaking to the media or talking in public about university business, and then someone coming to them and saying, well, we didn't like what you said, and we have five votes, so we're going to censure you. So that, to me, is a gag order, and it's a muzzling of an elected official, which shouldn't stand under, you know, our constitutional duties of oversight or the U.S. Constitution, First Amendment rights.
0: It is a university, after all, and it's kind of funny what the sanctions would be. You're going to lose your game tickets and your bowl game travel. Oh, boy, because they swear there are some people who are trustees for those tickets. If it were Survivor, and it kind of is, Michigan State University trustee Mike Bailo, who would you vote out?
1: I don't want to get into that and name names, but I will say that, you know, two of my colleagues stood with me and this is bipartisan. I'm the only Republican, so two Democrats voted with me to stand against the code of ethics, with the muzzling part of the code of ethics, at least. And, I appreciate that. And, you know, we'll continue to work with everyone, but we'll see what the next step is here. The chair, Breonna Scott, said twice on the call, she said, if this isn't signed by 5 o'clock on May 24th, you know, the immediate censure will happen. And she said it twice, like it was a guillotine. And I said, okay, listen, I wasn't put here for the glass of Chardonnay in the press box and the tickets. I was put here to do a job for the people of the state of Michigan. That's where my ultimate loyalty lies, and to the institution that serves our young men and women. And I can't be bullied into signing something that I think is unconstitutional. And I might add, too, that because this was done on a Sunday night, this piece of policy did not go through our committees. It wasn't given a written legal opinion as to its First Amendment applicability. And it was not benchmarked against other schools, which is what we normally do when we change policies related to trustees. So shortcut it all the way through for some reason.
0: Who are the adults in the room? Who are the trustees? Mike Bailo, new to the board and shaking things up at Michigan State University. When it comes to healthcare costs, we often focus on one thing, our insurance premiums. But what if we're only seeing part of the picture? 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But to really understand what's driving up costs, we need to look upstream to the healthcare system itself. Upstream, there are costs like the prices charged by hospitals and doctors, and the cost of prescription drugs, healthcare administration, and technology. 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And that starts with shedding light on the entire cost equation, from upstream costs to downstream premiums. 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
0: For you and me.
1: People ask me, how's it having a talk show? I said, are you kidding? These days it's pennies from heaven because of what is going on in the political world. Seems like the latest thing that the president is going to be nailed for by those who are opposed to him is what he said about gas prices when it comes to pennies from heaven. Sometimes I think he just sort of speaks before he thinks, and things come out in kind of twisted ways. So he was asked about the increase in gas prices because of the war, if you want to call it that, or military action with Iran. Here's what he said.
2: And this is peanuts, and I appreciate everybody putting up with it for a little while. It won't be much longer, but you're going to have, and frankly, there is so much oil out there. One of the things that is happening is these big ships are coming up to Texas, Louisiana, and Alaska, and they're loading up. But I don't even think about that. What I think about is you can't let Iran have a nuclear weapon, and they won't have a nuclear weapon, and they fully understand it.
1: Jason Cable Rowe, Republican strategist and the co-director of the Voters Not Insiders ballot drive. What about the comment that, this is peanuts, the increase in gas prices?
3: Yeah, it might be peanuts to billionaires, but I think the rest of us are finding it's eating more and more of our take-home income. It's impacting people's abilities to go on vacation this summer, and it's driving up costs on other things beyond just what we pay at the pump, because to ship the goods that we all use takes trucks and other vehicles that rely on oil and gas. And so I don't know, I'm getting frustrated. I think a lot of people are. We're 3 months into this. We've been told it's going to end tomorrow every day, and I don't feel like we're any closer today than we were 2 months ago.
1: Hey, man, you're a Republican. You're not supposed to talk like that, are you?
3: That's what I'm told.
1: Are you going to be watching the last episode of Stephen Colbert at the end of the week?
3: I haven't watched any episode of Stephen Colbert, so that would be the first time, and I'm going to go ahead and continue to live my life without being aggravated by him and his progressive nonsense.
1: One of the things you do seem aggravated by, and I can certainly relate, is the fact that our candidates for Secretary of State and Attorney General are nominated by party insiders, delegates, instead of the rest of us. And so we're fed what we're fed when it comes around to the general election. And you think that should change?
3: Yeah, this is actually something I started working on with Jamie Rowe, no relation, a couple years ago after the 2022 Republican state convention. It's a process that's antiquated. It is flawed. We are one of only three states in the country that nominate constitutional officers at a party convention. And a lot of voters in Michigan don't even realize that they never had the opportunity to choose the nominee for Attorney General or Secretary of State or the Supreme Court or the Board of Education or our three big universities, Wayne State, Michigan State, and Michigan. The first time many people see those names is when they get their ballot for the November election. Lon Johnson, the former Michigan Democratic Party chairman, and I have partnered on this, and we've got a bipartisan team to take. Our focus right now is on Attorney General, Secretary of State, and also Lieutenant Governor. The way it works currently is the nominee gets to choose their Lieutenant Governor, but it has to be ratified at convention. We want to take that process out and let the voters decide on Attorney General and Secretary of State, and let the nominee choose the person that they're going to run with and, if successful, govern with.
1: Is it possible the nominee would ever pick someone that would not be ratified by their own party? It seems unlikely.
3: It does, but when Brian Kelly was selected to be lieutenant governor with Rick Snyder, they had to run a really serious and expensive operation in order to get him through that convention. it shouldn't take that kind of deployment of resources. There shouldn't even be the potential that a nominee who's putting their name out there and wants to lead the state isn't provided the opportunity to choose. And I think, you know, it just gives leverage to insiders that the insiders shouldn't have. And so our view is that, you know, ideally you would change all of these nominations and put them on the ballot, or in some cases maybe even make them a gubernatorial appointment with a Senate confirmation. But you know, it would make the ballot so long to try to attack all of those things at once. I think the thing that polls the best, and we polled this 2 years ago, is Attorney General and Secretary of State. It is supported by 80% of voters, 62% strongly support, and surprisingly high numbers amongst MAGA Republicans and Sanders Democrats. So there's really, you know, there's no real voice of opposition to this. Our hope is that we're able to unite folks on the right and left on something that everybody has, that we've talked to, agrees is something that needs to be changed. I was a campaign manager for Prop 1 back in 2022, which changed term limits and also required personal financial disclosure. I believe I was on the show with you talking about that back then. We got, you know, both the Detroit News and the Detroit Free Press editorial endorsements. We had every business organization. We had every labor organization. We had environmental groups. We had conservative groups. It was, you know, a strange bedfellows coalition. But it was something that everyone agreed these things need to change. These are some reforms that are needed. And we want to do the same thing here. This shouldn't be something for us to argue about. It's something that I think we can unite around. And if it gets put on the ballot by the state legislature, which would require a two-thirds vote, we think it'll pass on its own merits without having to run an expensive campaign to convince voters.
1: If the party delegates are the ones selecting the attorney general candidate and the secretary of state candidate, are you not guaranteed that whoever gets elected, a Republican or Democrat, will end up being a very partisan person in a very serious job that requires a nonpartisan approach?
3: I think it certainly could lend to that, but when you think about some of the Republican secretaries of state, I mean, Ruth Johnson comes to mind, Candace Miller comes to mind. They were very nonpartisan leaders, and you know, I know
1: that
3: Candace
1: was a different
3: supports,
1: day already, though, wasn't it?
3: It certainly was, but I think you see in Jocelyn Benson and Dana Nessel very partisan Democrats. So
1: those are activists more than professionals,
3: yeah,
1: aren't they?
3: Absolutely. I mean, if anyone went and looked at Jocelyn Benson's resume, it's like she has spent her entire career as a progressive activist. You know, Dana Nessel actually was the outsider candidate when she ran. She was opposed by labor and actually kind of surprised everyone when she won that. But then, you know, she doubled down when she got in office, and she is, up until recently, almost exclusively pursued, you know, Republicans in her office and ignoring some of the excesses of Democrats, particularly Governor Whitmer, but also Jocelyn Benson. So, yeah, I think it does contribute to that.
1: This is an intriguing topic, and I'll see you on Mackinac Island. Jason Cable Rowe, who's partnered with Lon Johnson from Northern Michigan.
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7: Kalamazoo Township Police arresting four young children Wednesday night after officers responded to a call of shots being fired in a wooded area near an apartment complex on Gull Road. The kids tried to run away, but they were caught. Every one of them is a Kalamazoo resident. The two youngest, 10 and 11, were released to their guardians. A 12-year-old and a 13-year-old are both in the Kalamazoo County Juvenile Home. No one was injured. Former Detroit Mayor Mike Duggan ending his independent bid for governor. Duggan had broad support from the business community, but polls showed he was losing momentum. Noted Democratic Party candidates nationwide are surging due to the anger on the national stage. He and campaign manager and son, Ed Duggan, concluded Saturday that he didn't have a realistic path to winning the governor's race, and he was 11 points down and slipping. That's the latest from the WKZO newsroom. I'm Michael Arney. More news, WKZO.com.
8: Kicking off the holiday weekend on the cooler side for today with mostly cloudy skies and highs in the low to mid-60s. Tonight we'll have our temperature drop back to about 50 degrees. We'll have some scattered showers, possibly a thunderstorm as we move through the day on Sunday. Temperatures warming up into the mid-70s. It'll be warm and pleasant on Memorial Day Monday. Sunshine and highs in the lower 80s. A quiet and mostly sunny pattern extends across next week. Tracking Southwest Michigan's weather, I'm Storm Team 8 meteorologist Scott Larson.
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0: 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They've had some additions to the board lately. Jason McAlpine from BASF, Megan Blazina from Steelcase, Jared Fleischer from Bedrock, and Chris Hainbach from Perigo, and Richard Biesbach from Wayne State. Welcome aboard. Those are the people who care about what happens in your life here in the Great Lakes State of Michigan. Now, I often joke that Michigan has the Upper Peninsula, the Lower Peninsula, and the Southern Peninsula because lots of Michiganders spend at least some time in Florida. But some people go and stay. And the recent stats on Florida, well, gives us reason to admire the Sunshine State.
1: Florida is officially the number one economy in the United States for the third year in a row. 2023 through 2025, according to CNBC and U.S. News and World Report. And that's not just a headline. That's a signal. We're watching Florida evolve from a vacation destination into a full-blown economic powerhouse, leading the nation in job growth, business formation, and population influx. From Miami to Tampa to Orlando, global companies, entrepreneurs, and high-income earners are all moving in, and they're bringing capital with them. And when wealth moves, real estate follows. No state income tax, strong job market, and nonstop growth. So, if you've been watching Florida from the sidelines, this is your sign, because the number one economy in America is also becoming one of the strongest real estate markets in the world.
0: What can we learn from Florida? What can we learn from Mississippi? Well, Jeff Donofrio, the CEO of Business Leaders for Michigan, recently talked with Carrie Wright, the author, when it comes to education, of the Mississippi Miracle. And so here's what it sounded like.
2: First, when you did see results in the first couple of years, you changed strategies, right, every year?
3: No. Yeah. That's the...
2: We've had six different strategies in the last seven years.
3: Actually, somebody asked me that. One of the reporters said, so what are you going to do next year? And I was like, what do you mean, what am I going to do next year? I'm going to do the same thing, but if my data is telling me that I need to do something different for teachers in order to help them, I may tweak that, but we're not backing off the sound strategies that we knew. Job-embedded coaching has so much research behind it. Science of reading if it's implemented and done well. But teachers need the help, and leaders need the help, because for some of them, it was very new. But you get a strategy, and you stick with it. And if your data tells you you need to tweak it, then you tweak it, but it's not one thing one year and one thing the next.
0: Jeff Donofrio, the aforementioned, the CEO of Business Leaders for Michigan, is on our radio stage right now to answer the question, is it time for Michigan's literacy moment, sir?
4: Well, good morning, Michael Patrick, and yes, it is. It is absolutely time for Michigan's literacy moment. We've seen a state like Mississippi. You just highlighted Dr. Carrie Wright, who was the superintendent of schools down there, who led a pretty phenomenal turnaround. Mississippi was tired of being almost last in the state around literacy, 49th, 50th, and so they put a science-based, research-based approach in place, and they were persistent around it for 11 years, and they went from 49th to 9th in that period of time. Now she's doing it, in a new state, a blue state, Maryland, where she is state superintendent. She's driven change already in just a couple of years from 40th to 20th. So there is a formula to this. Michigan can pull that formula from Mississippi, can pull that formula from Maryland. And as long as we get this right, we choose that this is not a menu, right, that you order a la carte on. You have to put the recipe fully in place, and we're persistent on it. Michigan can see that turnaround, too.
0: Is there a partisan reason why it couldn't happen here? We know the weather in Florida, the weather in Mississippi. That's one thing that's different about our states. But what about politics when it comes to education?
4: I think politics, what's held us back in Michigan is kind of this purple state curse that we have, which is every few years, we have a change election, and a lot of times a strategy, a policy can't outlast that change in office. Something gets tossed out that just was passed and maybe not even fully implemented. So we didn't even get the benefit of, trying the program out. We also see that sometimes, there can be one-sided approaches. More money, sometimes is called for just as the only answer. We know resources are necessary and we, need to continue investing and making sure that they're there, but it's not the only answer. We need the right curriculum. You need to make sure that you're supporting teachers, you're giving students the interventions they need, and ultimately that we're holding people accountable for outcomes.
0: Candidate for governor, State Senator Eric Nesbitt, is going to be with us next after we speak to you. I know you speak to him anyway, but if you were passing along a question or a piece of advice for him, what might that be?
4: Well, Eric is actually, when we had Dr. Carrie Wright in last fall, Eric and Dr. Wright met at our event in Detroit at the Hudson's Building. They were able to talk for quite a while. I'd ask Eric, what insights he gained from Dr. Wright's leadership.
0: That just goes to show you, too, that Business Leaders for Michigan is clearly a nonpartisan effort. And, people who lead companies do so in a nonpartisan fashion because they care about what's the best for the bottom line and their customers and their consumers. And, by the way, their employees, too, for what that matters. And so that maybe can be carried over into the executive who leads our state next.
4: Yeah, absolutely. I think we need to have somebody who is being Michiganders first, right, who's making sure that we're pragmatic. How are we going to get change that lasts, that outlasts a term of office, that outlasts an economic disruption, that's designed to really, in a purple state, be something that can move our outcomes over the next decade? If, a leader's coming in and talking about it in that way, I think that's a great thing. And then they need all of us to come alongside them. And help, make sure this isn't a flash in the pan, that we're not just winning a, media cycle, but we're actually looking at what is going to drive change and really move those numbers over the long term.
0: Speaking of media cycles, we are honored and flattered that you would take the time on the Mackinac Island Detroit Regional Chamber Policy Conference to guest host an hour of this show, and we look forward to that. And there's a lot of kumbaya usually on Mackinac Island, at least for those 3 or 4 days. Sometimes it doesn't quite carry over. What's your strategy? What keeps you busy at that conference, and why do you attend?
4: Well, first off, Michael Patrick, all I'm trying to do is my, weak imitation of your mastery of this medium. So hopefully I can, I've learned enough from you in these interviews that I can, have a great show for folks to listen to.
0: Well, listen, I'm a weak imitation of J.P. McCarthy. So there's there's generations of imitation going on here.
4: Not at all. But, Mackinac keeps us all busy, right? That you've got more than 2,000 people up there. Great conversations. The question is, can we turn conversations? Can we turn, maybe some of the outrage we have around being 44th in literacy into action? More than 2,000 people up there. Great conversations. The question is, can we turn conversations? Can we turn, maybe some of the outrage we have around being 44th in literacy into action? And that's what's most essential when we get back off the island.

0: 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I was doing some research online, and I stumbled upon some surprising information on Blue Cross Blue Shield of Michigan's website, miBlueDaily.com/affordability. 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

0: Brazil.
1: I know why Tony Cuffert and the orchestra is playing the coffee song this morning. And I don't know if the orchestra has had their coffee yet, but Tony Cuffert, did you have a cup this morning? And if so, what kind was it?
2: Oh, boy, it's dark roast. Yeah, I'm almost on cup two at this point in time, I must admit, yes.
1: And does it come out of you bring it in your own thermos, you brew it yourself, do you?
2: I brew it at home, and then I bring one.

0: One additional K-cup to use in the facility K-cup. That I'm... Yeah.
1: Okay, so that's the machine you use, one of those one-hitter kind of things, or do you make a pot of Mr. Coffee?
0: No. It's a one-hitter, and it's about, I would say, 50 cents a pod, let's say. Okay. 50 cents for a cup of coffee.
1: Okay. I remember that movie with Jack Nicholson called The Bucket List, and Morgan Freeman, the two of them. And remember, Jack Nicholson was this millionaire guy, and he went around with his own coffee pot wherever he went, and it was an elaborate coffee pot that made some kind of Sumatran coffee that had to, he just had to have the certain coffee from the certain machine. And I won't spoil it, but there's a payoff at the end about the coffee that's pretty funny. And, you know, we may not be talking so much about coffee pots if it weren't for Faye Baydoun. And now Dana Nessel and Governor Gretchen Whitmer and Eric Nesbitt, who's put out some of the most entertaining campaign commercials in his bid to be the Republican nominee for governor. He's the Senate Republican leader. He's talked about everything from cow castration, who knows. I'm not joking. But anyway, he's got a little ditty out now, a little video that's rather entertaining, and I think you can catch the drift in audio. Just imagine the governor at the wheel of a car with Faye Baydoun in the passenger seat, and they're making a great escape, and here's what it sounds like.
2: Wait, so the $20 million went to what? Community development or something. I asked AI to come up with the charity. Oh my gosh, you're literally a genius. Ew, what is that noise? Are they four? I think it's a tractor. I thought we banned the non-electric ones. Something's not right. He's right on my bumper. Like, go around. We're in an EV. I literally cannot go over 70 or the battery will die. To tell John to put kill switches in the tractors next. This is crazy.
1: And they're talking about John James, how he voted for kill switches in cars, and who is it in that tractor chasing them down? None other than Eric Nesbitt, who is chasing down the $20 million that disappeared in the grant scandal. Welcome to the airwaves, candidate and Senator Eric Nesbitt.
3: Hey, thanks, Michael. Yeah, on Monday, I sent a letter to the U.S., Department of Justice requesting a full investigation of Governor Whitmer's role in the $20 million taxpayer-funded grant scandal that has already led to criminal charges. And Dana Nessel filed 16 criminal charges against her close ally and political donor, Faye Baydoun. We learned earlier this month that the Michigan Attorney General's office charged Baydoun, a former Whitmer MEDC appointee, fundraiser, and close confidant, with 16 criminal charges related to how she spent the $20 million quote-unquote community enhancement grant from the Michigan Economic Development Corporation. When we found, she gave herself a $500,000 salary, first-class travel to Europe, $6,000 Tunisian rugs, and a $5,000 coffee maker. The charge includes conducting criminal enterprise and a 20-year felony. And just under normal circumstances, state-level authorities should handle such matters. But we see how the swamp in Lansing responds, and Michigan faces a unique crisis of oversight, and that's why I requested this out of the Department of Justice.
1: Would you do that in your role as state senator, even if you weren't running for governor?
3: Yes. I mean, taxpayer accountability is so important. Earlier this year, we've had the Auditor General looking over our child care program to making sure there's no waste, fraud, and abuse in there after what we saw out of Minnesota. Been working with some independent journalists looking at Medicaid fraud in Wayne County. And I've always been one that we need to root out the waste, fraud, and abuse, especially after what we've seen under Governor Whitmer and the Democrats of a nearly 50% increase in the state's budget, $30 billion higher than where it was 8 years ago. And you start seeing, you know, when you blast through a $9 billion surplus like they did, you know, 4 years ago, you start seeing a lot of this waste, fraud, and abuse, and people need to be held accountable. And this is the challenges that the Michigan taxpayers are struggling right now. It's tough to make it in Michigan with the high cost of energy and insurance and property taxes. And that is why I'm running for governor, to eliminate the state property tax, repeal the Green New Scam, force utilities to lower rates by $1 billion, and lower car insurance rates. And that's all part of a reason why people are feeling squeezed right now, and the average Michigan family makes $9,000 less than the average family does nationally. The status quo is not working for Michigan taxpayers, Michigan families, and Michigan seniors. We've got to shake up the status quo in Lansing.
1: As far as you know, are the governor or Faye Baydoun at all on record with reaction or response to the investigation?
3: Yeah, they sent out the Democrat chair to respond yesterday. No responses from them. So to the surprise of absolutely no one, our attorney general couldn't or wouldn't find wrongdoing beyond Faye Baydoun, and we can expect no further investigation of how close a friend the governor received this grant, even after her own staff called it, quote, one of the worst I've ever seen, yet they continue to push it through.
1: The investigation will take a long time, won't it? Beyond the term of Dana Nessel, it would seem to me.
3: Well, this is part of the point, is that folks need to be held accountable. And the magnitude of this potential pay-to-play scheme warrants a deeper federal investigation because, one, the official appointments. Whitmer appointed Baydoun to the Executive Committee of the Michigan Economic Development Corporation, which directly oversaw the grants administration. Two, political financing. During the same period the $20 million earmark was being negotiated, Baydoun personally donated tens of thousands of dollars to Governor Whitmer and hosted high-dollar fundraisers that funneled thousands more into her campaign.
1: So I'm not saying, I'm just saying is the kind of thing. And maybe it will come out in the wash. Candidate for governor, Senator Eric Nesbitt.
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16: Greetings, everyone. This is Terry Naturally with another edition of Terry Talks Nutrition. We're here every weekend. Same time, same station. You can't lose us. If you're here now, just keep coming back. I'll be keep coming back, so we'll be together. And we'll share ideas on how we can become healthier, live a better quality of life for a longer life. No one wants to live, a long life when you're miserable, when you're depressed, when you're unhappy, when you have all kinds of pain and inflammation. Some people say, why would I want to live longer? But you can do both. You can live longer with a better quality of life, but you have to make some choices as to how you want to live. Every choice you make every day influences your health, the food you eat, the amount of sleep you get, the level of exercise. All these wrap into you and I having a better quality of life, living longer and enjoying life. If you don't enjoy life, you can turn that around and have a better quality of life. It's just a matter of the best choices and you making the better choices for a better quality of life. It's simple. Now, it takes change because you can't keep eating the same diet that you're eating now that caused you to be miserable, to have cause of pain and inflammation, and you're just not happy, you're depressed. All these physical and mental conditions are caused by what we eat, what you eat. And if you want to change that, then you have to change your diet. You can't keep eating the same diet and expecting better results. That's insane. You just can't do it. But if you are up, insane, you just can't do it. But if you are up, no question asked, no question, no doubt, you can do it. It's been done over and over and over again. And in my case as well, I was very unhealthy. Now, the older I get, the better I am. That's the way it should be. You can enjoy a fantastic life if you want to. If you're miserable, unhappy, and taking 6, 7, 8 prescription drugs, you can dump all those drugs and be healthy. Now, I'm not telling you to dump those drugs. I'm telling you you can, but I want you to talk to your doctor as well. Anytime you make some changes, your doctor should know about it, because it does influence your health, and it does influence the amount of drugs you take. You can get off all your drugs eventually. You may have to have one or two, but you can get it down from six or seven or whatever it is, and you can be healthier. And we have a really good program today that'll help you understand more about what you can do to be healthy. All the tips we leave you, all the new concepts, all the new science that we are sharing with you helps you to make better choices for better health. That's all it is. But some people just don't want to make change. They want to live the same old life that causes them to be grumpy, irritable, painful, full of inflammation, unhappy, depressed, lonesome, filled with anxiety. It doesn't have to be that way. You can feel fantastic. I just love my life, but I didn't like it that way years ago. And that's why I got into this business, because it changed my life. Now I'm trying to help people understand they can change their life as well. It's simple, simple, simple, but it takes change. And change can be painful. People just don't want to give up the old way. They like what they have been doing. They like the sweet, the sugar, all the carbohydrates. They like all the ultra-processed foods, all the junk foods. It brings them pleasure because it helps take away momentarily the depression or anxiety or the lonesomeness or just how bad you feel. Food changes your mood, but you can't keep doing that. The more you keep changing your life with sugar, the higher level of blood sugar, the higher level of insulin, and that is the beginning of almost all of our modern day diseases, which I call metabolic disorders. So we're here every weekend to help share ideas that can make your life better. And today we're going to talk about Greek Mountain Tea, T-E-A, Greek Mountain Tea. And we'll talk about the effects of keto, the ketogenic diet, on mental health. This is really something you gotta hear. And the nutrient of the day is quercetin, spelled Q-U-E-R-C-E-T-I-N, quercetin. It'll help change your life as well. And what about help from aching joints? What can you do? Well, collagen is something you might want to include in your vitamin regimen. And what about eating a healthy diet? And this might kind of throw you, but eating a healthy diet increases the risk of lung cancer. How can that be? What? And here's a new study of long COVID on kids. And here's how to get a better night's sleep without sleeping pills, without drugs, maybe something natural. And what about belly fat and how it can be responsible for heart disease? Belly fat. These are some very interesting subjects that we're going to share with you today. So how to strengthen your body and improve your mood. You know, I love the country of Greece. I've been there several times, maybe a half dozen times. I love the people. I love the food. And you know, olive oil is one of my top superfoods. It is one of the best medicines there is. So I've talked to the people in Greece about olive oil. You know, they consume more olive oil in a year than we do in probably 10 or 20 years. They consume up to 24 to 25 liters per year per individual. In the U.S., we consume about a half a liter. That's quite a difference. And it has so many good beneficial health attributes. You know, there's other oils that are very similar to olive oil, with a few exceptions. You have macadamia nut oil, avocado oil. They are the same oil. They are an omega-9 fatty acid, oleic oil, oleic fatty acid. The same oil that's in olive oil is in macadamia nut oil, avocado oil, but olive oil contains over 200 nutrients that are not found in avocado oil or macadamia nut oil. Olive oil is loaded with polyphenols, anti-inflammatory, antioxidant. There's so many other beneficial compounds found in olive oil that are not found in the other oils. Yes, they say they are better with a higher smoke point, but you can still cook with olive oil. I scramble my eggs in olive oil. I cook meat in my olive oil. I use olive oil for everything. In Greece, they drink it. Yes, they drink it. On average, they consume a quarter of a cup of olive oil a day. On average. Some more, some less. But the average is a quarter of a cup. That's 4 tablespoons of olive oil. And yet they still use it on all of their other foods. All their foods are usually swimming in olive oil. They put olive oil on their dressings, as a dressing on their salads. They use it everywhere. But they still manage to drink or consume orally off the spoon up to 4 tablespoons daily. When you sprinkle it on your salad, after you've eaten the salad, look how much olive oil is still left in the bowl that isn't consumed. When you take it off the spoon, or if you take it out of a shot glass, you're really getting all the olive oil. Remember, it's expensive. Don't waste it. Don't put your salad dish in the sink to wash it to get all the olive oil out of it, so you can clean your dish. That olive oil could have gone into your body for extra health. So I've talked to some of the people in Greece about how much they consume, why they consume it, the tradition and the history of olive oil. It's one of my top subjects that I enjoy reading and studying and going through the history of olive oil. Goes back to biblical times. But I also discovered that the shepherds, when they're out in the fields with their flock, they actually found a weed, not a flower, not a plant. I guess I just call it a weed. But they used the weed and they cooked it or made a tea out of it. So it's called Greek mountain tea. They found it in the mountain range of Greece. And they have been consuming this tea when they're out in the fields with their flock to rejuvenate themselves, to feel better, to have something hot or warm to drink. It has so many traditional uses. And it all has come from the shepherds that have been out in the fields. Now, what are some of these traditional uses for Greek mountain tea? They drink it everywhere. Not only this, just the shepherds now, but they drink it everywhere. And now you can find it in the U.S., not only just as a tea, but also in capsule form as well. But it relieves inflammation, all kinds of inflammation, colds, upper respiratory tract infections, asthma, bronchitis, gastrointestinal conditions, calming down after a hard day's work, minimizing stress and anxiety, promoting healing, preserving memory, stamina, and resiliency. This all comes about by drinking Greek mountain tea or by taking the capsules. You can find capsules that contain Greek mountain tea, and some capsules are found with Greek mountain tea and bacopa. Bacopa is an herb that comes from India. So you have the combination of the Indian solution for the same kind of conditions mixed with Greek mountain tea. What a great combination. Traditionally as a tea, but now it can be used as a supplement in capsule form. Now the research on encapsulated, that means it's already in a capsule, that Greek mountain tea has reduced beta amyloid plaque buildup in the brain by as high as 55%. And this condition is an animal model of why animals have a similar brain disorder as Alzheimer's disease. So by drinking this tea or by taking it by capsule form, it reduces the beta amyloid plaque buildup in the brain by as much as 55%. And it improves reaction time under stress by 50% in healthy individuals in combination with B vitamins. And additionally, reduces cortisol levels by 17%. It improves attention, reduces stress and anxiety, particularly in adults 50 to 70. And it has improved attention, concentration, focus, thinking, finding the right words to say, and reducing stress and anxiety in just 28 days of use. In about 4 weeks, it can take care of all these brain disorders by consuming Greek mountain tea. If you like it as a tea, that's great. A lot of people don't like drinking tea. So you can take it by a capsule form. Now, I've mentioned it also can be found in the marketplace with bacopa. What is bacopa? B-A-C-O-P-A, bacopa. This is a Ayurvedic herb from India. Traditional treatment for anxiety, for the intellect, for memory issues. Modern research focuses on the combination of bacopa and Greek mountain tea and used for dementia, Alzheimer's prevention, and treatment. So it's ideal, the combination, to pair them together. You have the best of Greece and the best of India together in a combination as a supplement or as a tea, or just drink Greek mountain tea. Greek mountain tea has greater effects on acute mental processing. That means brain function in the moment, thinking on your feet quickly, knowing the right thing to say, grasping for the right words, focusing, concentration, clarity. Your mind is much more clear. Now, bacopa affects areas of the brain associated with memory creation and storage. You got the best of two worlds. They may have come from different countries, but they are perfectly together for your brain health overall. So how do you use this combination? Well, Greek mountain tea blocks out the noise. It enables people to focus better, have a higher level of concentration during stress, thinking on your feet, be able to address questions and not think or fumble around trying to find an answer. You're quick on your feet. Mentally, not physically, mentally. It helps your immune system. It improves detoxification of the body and the liver. And improves digestion. But now when you pair them together, the Greek mountain tea and bacopa, now you have a brain-mental health combination. Better memory. Positive mood. Not depressed or suffering from anxiety. And you know, I was so impressed with this combination and so impressed with the Greek, or I should say the level of healthy living in Greece, that I wrote a book on the Mediterranean anti-aging secret. Obviously, the Greek mountain tea. So if you want to read my book, you can find it on Amazon. When you get there, follow the link from TerryTalksNutrition.com under health books. You'll find my book on the Mediterranean anti-aging secret. This is a common tea or supplement in Greece, like olive oil. These are traditionally health foods in Greece. A great combination. Keep in mind Greek mountain tea and bacopa. Now, you know, the ketogenic diet can help reverse, prevent almost every major modern disease that are being prescribed drugs for, to just to cancel out the symptoms, not to reverse or prevent or treat, both for mentally and physically health conditions. So here's a letter that I'd like to read to you. Can the keto diet improve mental health? Well, here's some clinical studies are now in progress to investigate the effects of the keto diet for mental illness. These studies include depression, bipolar. These include depression, bipolar, schizophrenia, anorexia, autism, ADD, ADHD. In a recently published editorial, the mother of a young man diagnosed with bipolar disorder shared that despite treatments at care centers across the country, and after 30 medications and the care of dozens of medical professionals, he did not improve at all. Until he was put on a keto diet. The mother and the father of this young man are very, very wealthy. And they could put so much money in trying to help him, but all the money was not really given any return on investment. He did not get any help after spending thousands and thousands and thousands of dollars across the country, 30 medications, talking to dozens of professionals. They wanted their son cured. But then they found out about the ketogenic diet. Within 4 months of reaching ketosis, which is a condition that's very healthy based on the ketogenic diet, his symptoms cleared and haven't returned in the past 5 years since he began the diet. Many mental illnesses are associated with impaired glucose, sugar. Sugar is the beginning of all a chemistry cascade that causes all of our modern day disorders, diseases, whatever you want to call them, or metabolic functions, or metabolic disorders, metabolic syndromes. meaning the brain isn't getting sufficient energy. So by switching from sugar to burning fat, because a ketogenic diet is high in protein and fat, and very, very low in sugar, no sugar, and very low in carbohydrates that eventually convert to sugar. So by switching to burning fat for energy levels, gets around this problem and provides the brain with the proper fuel it needs to function normally. There are several different kinds of fuel for the body. We are not meant to consume sugar as fuel. But because of the 1950s, telling people that fat was bad for us, and fat was taken out of the diet, fat was taken out of the foods, and replaced with sugar. And after decades of sugar consumption, up to 150 to 200 pounds of sugar per year per individual, we now have so many other disorders that are caused by the consumption of sugar and high blood sugar levels, high insulin levels, that this triggers all of these conditions that we are being prescribed medications for. So the ketogenic diet is a low-carbohydrate diet, high fat, moderate protein to high protein. And this will give you changes physically and mentally. There's a great, great book to read. Change Your Diet, Change Your Brain. Dr. Georgiana Ede, E-D-E, a board-certified psychiatrist who now uses primarily nutrition and diet to eliminate schizophrenia, bipolar, depression, anxiety. Mentally and physically, the ketogenic diet is so superior that will change your life. So, friends, we're down to the bottom of the hour. Time to take a break. I'm not going anywhere. I'm coming right back. So there's lots more coming your way. This is Terry Talks Nutrition. I'm your host, Terry Naturally. So stay tuned. We'll come back here in just a few moments.
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They're all there archived for you to enjoy more knowledge, more nutritional information, and make more better decisions for the week coming up. Now, we talked about Greek mountain tea, with or without bacopa. We talked about the ketogenic diet. And folks, if you lower your carbohydrates, now if you really, really want to be healthy, it starts with your diet. It doesn't start with supplements. It starts with your diet. You change what you're eating every day to get rid of the sugar that has no nutritional value, but disrupts your chemistry in the body that causes you to have very high level of insulin, a hormone in your blood that is a fat-storing, fat-producing hormone. And that triggers all kinds of other health conditions, all the things that we are being prescribed drugs for. And all they're doing is labeling as a disease, but it's a result of a bad diet. Your diet causes 98% of all the unhealthy conditions that you are plagued with daily. So you can change your health. No one else can do it. Your doctor can't do it. The drug companies don't want to do it. The sugar companies don't want to do it. The ultra-processed food manufacturers don't want to do it. They like you sick. They like you addicted to sugar. They like you addicted to their foods. They got you by the throat. Don't let them do it to you. You don't have to suffer. Really, truly. The bad diet causes bad health. A good diet will reverse the bad diet and help you prevent conditions that are unhealthy, reverse those conditions, and help you progress in a healthy manner. So a ketogenic diet is low carb, high fat is the way to go. And if you're saying, oh, fat's going to cause me all these, my heart's going to suffer, you know, my brain's going to suffer, whatever. It's not true. All the baloney that they blindsided you with since the 1950s is still a fear of many. You're not going to die from saturated fats. You're not going to die from red meat. You're not going to die from eating meat. You're not going to die from eating eggs. That's the diet of a healthy diet. Some people say, I'm happy that I can eat one egg a week. How about four or five a day? Eggs are one of the most wonderful, nutrient-dense foods possible. Meat and eggs has more vitamins and minerals than any combination of plant or vegetables or fruits. So we're bringing you the best of the news. And now we're going to talk about quercetin. Quercetin is the nutrient of the day. Now, May and June, the middle of the year, and the middle of pollen allergy season, tree pollen is high, grass pollen is high, weed pollen is high, all getting started. Weed pollen peaks in the fall. So you can stop allergies
with the nutrient that we are talking about today, quercetin. Q like queen, U-E-R, C-E-T-I-N, quercetin. It's a plant compound able to neutralize histamine. When people buy an anti-allergy medicine, they're really buying an antihistamine compound. Histamine is produced by the immune system to help protect the body against harmful compounds, but can also be released when the body mistakes something harmless like dust, animal dander, pollen, for something dangerous like an allergic reaction. Sneezing, coughing, mucus secretion are triggered by histamine. Now, histamine is the cause of your allergies and all the sneezing, coughing, and all your runny nose. But quercetin has been shown to inhibit, stop, prevent formation of histamine and the release of histamine by up to 97%. Better than allergy medicine. Less expensive than allergy medicine. That's the way to go. Quercetin is so ideal for all types of lung, respiratory problems, asthma, allergies, COPD, infections, and more. In a clinical trial in adults with seasonal allergy symptoms, 4 weeks, just 4 weeks of treatment with quercetin reduced allergy symptoms, itchy eyes, runny nose, sneezing, coughing, by as much as 30%. And no side effects. No adverse effects. Unlike allergy drugs, which can cause drowsiness, dry eyes and mouth, blurry vision, rapid heartbeat, low blood pressure. The best way to take quercetin is with a compound called gamma cyclodextrin, which boosts absorption. So when you take 250 milligrams of quercetin with vitamin C, you're going to get a real boost of 4 or 5 times greater when it's combined with gamma cyclodextrin. So look for that combination. That'll give you the best results ever. If you're dealing with allergies, this is the way to go. So natural, no side effects, doesn't cause any additional adverse events, all natural benefit of reducing histamine and the reaction of histamine, allergy reaction. How's your aching joints? Painful? You can't get any help? You can't get them, you can't soothe out all that pain? Well, I've got some help for you. It's collagen, C-O-L-L-A-G-E-N, collagen. Collagen, cartilage, and arthritis. What a combination. Now, arthritis is the breakdown and loss of the rubber cushioning effect of cartilage that allows joints to move smoothly. You wore out all the cartilage. Hard work, athletics, heavy lifting, being too active, running, all that in time takes its toll. You may feel good now, but it's going to catch up to you. And cartilage that's in our joints that makes it safe to move smoothly.
is primarily built from collagen. And there are 16 types of collagen found in the human body. But there's only one type for the joints. The collagen found in joints is known as type 2. Type 2. Not like type 2 diabetes. This is type 2 collagen. Type 2. The supplemental type 2 collagen can help reduce arthritis symptoms and rebuild. That's the benefit of collagen. Rebuilding the cartilage in the joints. Type 2 collagen improves arthritis symptoms. This is from a clinical study. Now, a clinical study means with people, not animal studies, not a test tube study, not an in vitro study, not a lab study, but with people. Clinical study. Now, here's a study with acetaminophen. Acetaminophen is Tylenol. Now, Tylenol versus a combination of acetaminophen, Tylenol, plus type 2 collagen in patients with knee osteoarthritis. Now, here's how it works. You have overall pain. When you take acetaminophen by itself, not with anything else, you take Tylenol by itself, you take a couple of pills of Tylenol, what does it do? Well, from the study, it increased the pain by 22%. Now, that's not what you bargained for. You expected to get results. Acetaminophen is not a good pain reliever. But it increased the pain in joints by 22%. Then, for these people in this clinical study, they prescribed acetaminophen, otherwise known as Tylenol, plus type 2 collagen. And what were the results? A 25% decrease in pain. Lowered the pain. The collagen assisted Tylenol to decrease pain by 25%. Now, if you take acetaminophen by itself, it increases the pain by 22%. What about pain when you're walking? Tylenol had no change in the pain when you were walking. But acetaminophen, Tylenol, and type 2 collagen, there was a 50% decrease in pain while walking. And the time to walk a set distance, there was no change whatsoever when they took Tylenol. But there was a 7% decrease in time needed to walk a set distance. So to keep your joints moving easily, I'll give you a combination of nutrients that will give you the best results, more effective results,

sulfate with chondroitin sulfate and hyaluronic acid. This will give you the best mobility, flexibility, pain reduction, and be able to walk further and at a faster pace without pain. Here's the way to do it, the natural way. Now, what about, here's one that blew my, at first when I read it, I thought, wow, eating a healthy diet, increases the risk of lung cancer. Now, wait a minute. Did I read that right? What? I thought eating a healthy diet was good. Why does it increase the risk of lung cancer? When I first read that title in the journal, I was just about, I was knocked over. Well, a healthy diet increases the lung cancer risk. No fun intended, no pun intended. In an interesting new study, researchers found that non-smokers under the age of 50 who ate healthier diets were more likely to get lung cancer. The researchers looked at data from 187 non-smokers, under the age of 50 who developed lung cancer. They found this group ate more dark green vegetables, whole grains, beans and nuts, versus the average American, but still had cancer. A very, very surprising finding. Now, the theory by the scientists, many of the participants who got lung cancer were women, who also use oral contraceptives. Could this be the cause of the increased cancer risk? Another theory, were the healthy vegetables they ate contaminated by pesticides? The Environmental Working Group noted earlier that this year, 75% of conventionally grown produce had detectable pesticide residue. We're not eating a healthy diet. What you may think are the foods you selected to be healthy, you can't see the unhealthiness of the vegetables, fruits, or other foods that are so laden with chemicals, pesticides, fungicides. You can't detect that, but you're eating it. And they think many of these non-detectable pesticide residues are causing more cancer. We can't see it. And some of these toxins and poisons are sprayed all over the countryside. So here are some of the foods you may not want to eat. What we would call the dirtiest produce in the country. Otherwise, we could call them the dirty dozen. The Environmental Working Group tests pesticide contamination of produce. And they came up with their top worst fruits and veggies that are laden with pesticides that are highly toxic and poisonous. What do you think the worst food is? Spinach. They found more pesticides by weight on spinach than any other produce. It was highly toxic. The next was mustard, the plant, kale, collard greens. And in the area of fruit, the dirtiest fruit, strawberry.

0: berries. Next in line, grapes. 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Cherries. Apples. Blackberries. Pears. And even potatoes. And blueberries. So if possible, I know it's tough for some families, either avoid these or try to buy organic. Organic at least is not sprayed. They avoid sprays, toxins, pesticides, herbicides. So they're cleaner than every other type of fruit or vegetable. Unfortunately, I have to report on a new study that affects kids. And this is on long COVID in kids. That means after the kids are healthy. And it seems that they are free of COVID-19. There are side effects to having been treated or having COVID that still linger in their body. So this is a subject study, the effects of long COVID in kids. It started in researchers with researchers in Massachusetts, looked at data from almost 2,000 kids between the ages of 6 and 17, comparing the health and school performance of kids who did and didn't experience COVID. The results, long COVID means that hanging on for a long period of time, even after you think you've been cured of COVID, long COVID, significantly reduced school performance. Kids with long COVID were 3 times more likely to struggle with school subjects, tests, and the concentration of learning. 3 times more likely to struggle academically. They were 3 to 4 times more likely to have difficulty with concentration and focus. Were twice as likely to say they had problems with making friends. So how do you recover from long COVID? Here are some nutritional supplements that may benefit the kids. Long COVID is linked to a low level of iron and low vitamin D levels. Drastically reduce sugar, please. Take away the sugar from the kids. All refined carbs in general, sugary beverages, ultra-processed foods, and even juices. Too much sugar. Diluted by water, at least by 50%. And then supplement the diet of the kids. There's a very biologically active component found in oyster mushrooms called pleuron, P-L-E-U-R-A-N, pleuron. For kids, 100 milligrams of pleuron with 100 milligrams of vitamin C daily. You could add propolis, 100 to 200 milligrams of propolis daily. Also elderberry, 150 milligrams with additional immune nutrients, can give 2 to 3 times daily if needed. 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Now, for help with focus, concentration, a combination of 30 milligrams phosphatidylserine, 25 milligrams of French grapeseed, rhodiola, L-tyrosine, inositol cysteine, L-taurine, vitamin B6, DHA, DMAE, bitartrate. This is a very famous formulation developed by a doctor who has since passed away. One of those doctors that passed away for no reason. Unfortunately, he was doing too good. Too many good things in his life. Well, my friends, I think we're out of our time today. But there's always next week. I'd be very happy to have you join me next week again. I love sharing information with you. I love helping you be healthier. I love to take away your pain. I love the way to take away your depression. All these things can happen if you let it happen and you work with me to make those things happen. So let's say a prayer for this crazy, crazy world. And I say a prayer for you, my friends, that you may have better health mentally and physically. And God bless you. And let's help God bless this great country. So many good things can happen across the country if we work at it.
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2: 866-594-4150. That's the number to reach us here at the Under the Hood Show. Show contributor Rodney sent me a link to Brembo brakes with the first non-hydraulic setup on brakes in a road car.
8: Okay.
2: Brembo is, in the early 20s, the first production with hydraulic brakes rolled off the Duesenberg assembly line. Electric brakes are causing changes in how braking systems are developed. Brembo now has Sensify, Brembo's intelligent braking system that does away with hydraulics.
9: There was a movie that I watched with my wife. She caught it because it was a love story thing or something. But the whole premise around it is kind of small. A guy was killed over his design. In the beginning, a guy gets killed over his design of a brake system that was self-regenerating, did not have any wear parts, and did not use hydraulic fluid. So his partner killed him.
2: Well, that
9: to get the money, you know, of course.
2: That took off there. That would,
9: but this idea.
8: I thought it was a love story.
9: Yeah. This idea, I think this was like 1995. So this idea was in somebody's mind conceptually, and this is another thing where we see something go from, like all the Star Trek stuff, fantasy stuff, to now actually being used. I like the idea of it. I mean, I looked at that when I saw the movie. I thought in my head, I started researching, does anybody do this? No, nobody could make anything like this work, but it's a kind of a neat idea. If you get rid of the hydraulic fluid, you don't have the master cylinder anymore. You don't have the lines to rust out. You don't have any failure points like that. You have to convert it to something else that kinetically makes it work. Now, I know how camper brakes and boat brake, where those are horrible, unless they're hydraulic, you know,

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8: 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James White is joining us once again this morning. 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
10: All right, George, let's hear from Tabitha, who's right here in our backyard, Nashville, Tennessee. Hi, Tabitha. What's up?
11: Hey, so I recently paid off my student loans, and I'm finally on the straight and narrow, right?
12: Awesome.
11: I called a credit union that opened up the high yield. Well, it's a checking, but it has a higher yield than the high yield savings. So anyhow, and I asked them, like, you know, because I want to plan to be able to put money down, and I was thinking about the manual underwriting because other than that, I have one credit card, but I don't use it, so I'm fixing to have it just cut off, basically.
10: Okay.
11: And they acted like that was crazy. So I guess I got the weird thing for the first time. But I'm wondering, like, am I asking, like, is there questions I'm supposed to ask? Is there a different way to go about it? Because they were like, no, you need credit. Like, you don't need to turn that off. Like, even if you don't use it, your credit score will still be there and we'll be able to use it. And it should, if everything's paid off, and it should go up. And I'm like, I'm not sure about that.
10: Just to, for the person listening, manual underwriting is the way that you get approved for a mortgage if you don't have a credit score.
13: Not if you have a low score. People think, well, I can get around my low score. But no, if you have a score at all, you can't do manual underwriting.
10: Uh-huh, that's
13: right. So that's the key, Tabitha, is once you're completely debt-free, all the accounts are closed, it may take 6 to 12 months for your credit score to become indeterminable. And at that point, then you can do manual underwriting. So I don't know when you're going to be ready to actually go home shopping. Are we talking 3 years from now?
11: Probably like a little over a year, based on the amount that I'm going to have to save to get to the 25% mark.
13: Okay, cool. So do you have an emergency fund yet? I know you said your loans are paid off.
11: No, I'm finishing that up hopefully within the next 6 months, and then after that I'll

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6: All right, all right. Laura is in Gray Falls, MT, Montana. Okay. Did I get it right, Laura? Is it Montana?
7: Yes.
6: All right. Got to remember those abbreviations from
8: elementary school paid off.
6: Elementary school, I'm telling you. How can we help out today, Laura?
7: Yeah, thank you so much for taking my call. So our question is, should we pause baby step two to have the lead paint on the exterior of our house scraped and redone?
6: Ooh, that's a health hazard, correct? Major?
7: Yes. So our children, two of our children have tested with lead exposure in their blood. It's not like horrible, but...
6: Yes, I'm saying yes.
7: Yeah.
6: How much is it going to cost to get rid of this poison that is on your home?
7: About $10,000.
6: Really? Just to get it out of there?
8: Because you got to repaint the whole thing?
7: Yeah. So the paint is in horrible condition. So the whole house has to be scraped to remove whatever's chipping. And then they have to repaint the whole thing to seal it.
8: Okay. Whew. And you guys are in debt right now. How much debt do you have?
7: We have $23,000 in student loans and $103,000 on our house.
8: Okay. Okay. So just $23,000 is your consumer debt.
7: Yeah, that's where it gets really hard for us because we had planned that we would be done with that student loan within the next year to year and a half. And so now we're just like, do we wait the year and scrape and do the house later, or do we address this?
8: I would just make minimum payments on those student loans and stack up as much cash as you can to cash flow this whole thing and be done with it.
7: That's not what I was expecting.
8: I mean, to me, this is an emergency.
6: If it were my kids, and I'm weird about this kind of stuff too, yes, there's certain things in life that trump getting out of debt for the moment, just for the moment. And this is one of them. Like, health is such a big part of our life. Otherwise, what are we doing it all for? And this, if you don't deal with this, it could cause more bills and health issues down the line.
8: So absolutely, I would pause the debt snowball and just make minimum payments. How fast can you guys cash flow the scraping and repainting?
7: It'll be a few, like, 5-6 months.
8: Is there anything you could

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8: Well, we're coming to the end of the line, so that means one thing. Scripture and quote of the day, George.
9: Can't miss it.
8: Galatians chapter 6, verse 4 through 5 says, each one should test their own actions. Then they can take pride in themselves alone without comparing themselves to someone else. For each one should carry their own load.
9: It really said, that. Check yourself before you wreck yourself.
8: You best check yourself before you wreck yourself. All right. Mark Twain, not Dr. Dre, said, a man cannot be comfortable without his own approval.
9: I'll chew on that.
8: Chew on that a little bit. Come on, Mark Twain. We were just on Dr. Dre, and here you come. All right.
9: The Dre of his time, some say.
8: Some say. All right. Wow, that really makes me want to laugh. Alex from Los Angeles is on the line. What's going on, Alex?
10: Hi, guys. Thank you for the Dr. J shout-out. Los Angeles.
9: He's a real
10: so, yeah, so I had a question basically for how do the baby steps involve a newborn baby that we had with my partner? And with those baby steps, what are the deciding factors that decide who moves in with who? Is it who makes the most money? Is it who's closer to work? Is it who has the most family around? How does that all tie in together?
8: Well, they're definitely all factors.
9: A coin toss or a thumb war would be my favorite options.
10: Oh, man.
8: Are you guys getting married? Or tell us about the nature of the relationship.
10: That is in the upcoming future. I'm getting married together, of course, having a strong family foundation to begin with. So,
8: okay.
10: Again, yeah, that's in the line. And then just making sure that I do the best that I can for my family, whether it's saving the most money, whether it's, you know, moving into the cheapest city. I just want to see what guidelines are there for the baby steps and, you know, creating a family.
8: Well, are you and your partner in different cities? You've mentioned that a couple of times.
10: We are in different cities, yes.
8: Where are you and where is she?
10: It's about a 40-minute commute from both cities.
8: Okay.
10: Yeah.
8: We'll keep that confidential. I want to get to your question, and I don't want to sidetrack it, but I'm kind of like, why not just get married? Like, solidify it. The baby's here. There's no question you're going to be living together and starting a family together. I think, George, that would be top on my list first, and then I'd be looking at spots.
9: We can have the party later, but why not? If we're doing this thing, we're in this together for life with this new baby, why not just go down to the courthouse, get the marriage certificate, and have some protections in place for both of you.
10: Definitely. I feel like that would definitely make the household stronger, income as well. You know, we can, you know, get combined incomes and get our goals going, get the baby steps knocked out. But
8: it's more secure for both of you.
10: Yeah, definitely. She's not really into this, like, mindset, like saving money and, you know, building a good foundation. So I guess that's kind of
9: what is she into
10: coming with me? Like working, going home, buying stuff, jewelry.

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7: 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I believe the state government needs to check those rising costs while increasing access to well-paying jobs.
6: Secretary of State, Michigan Democratic gubernatorial candidate Jocelyn Benson.
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1: Cloud cover will briefly thin out before our next round of rain arrives into early Sunday morning. We'll see a low near 50. Rain will move from west to east through at least Sunday morning, likely part of the afternoon as well, especially east of US 131. Once the rain clears, we should see some sunshine develop by late afternoon and evening as highs reach the mid 70s. Much nicer weather is on the way for Memorial Day Monday with sunshine and highs near 80, and that'll be a theme for the upcoming week. Tracking Southwest Michigan's weather, I'm Swim Team 8 meteorologist Blake Harms.
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